Live and lovely song about love. Before that, we had Ezekiel and Celine Dressburg with the song Moon and I. I don't know if this is, it's just a single as far as I can see, but I am looking forward to either seeing another collaboration, but I'm definitely looking forward to a full-length album from Celine Dressburg. I find her very interesting and love what she's doing so far. Before that, you heard Katie Tupper, Canadian singer-songwriter Katie Tupper with Outside the Gate, and that is a single, Outside the Gate. Katie dropped a new album of January of this year. I'm really looking forward to her, hoping that I get to see her live one day. I love the tone of her voice. It's so just earthy and rich, and just I've liked a lot of stuff that I've heard from her, so thought I would play a little melancholy melody for this morning. And at the top of the set, Oakland, California native Guapale with her classic neo-soul tune Closer. We are going to get into another block of music, but before that I'm going to play a quick word, and we'll be right back.

0: That's the sound of Album of the Week. It's the show where we get two exciting new albums that have recently become available from all sorts of exciting genres from around the world. I'm Huey Phillips, and we'll be here every week, Wednesday at 3 p.m, here on Eastside 89.7 FM. So what are we playing this week? First, we played Of Nothing by Charlie Ivan Band. This folk album explores longing and desperation.
1: Gabriel, while's just a while.
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1: Yes, you just heard album of the week. It is a fantastic way to learn about new music and just hear what's going on at the station, what we've been listening to, what programmers think that we should be listening to. And if you are into music, which I suspect you are, if you are listening to the show, as I tend to be very eclectic with what I like to play, then yeah, album of the week might be the show for you. I am a big fan, so I just thought I would take the time to say that. Okay, let's get into some more music.

That was I Only Have Eyes for You, made famous when it was released in 1959 by the Flamingos, but was originally written and recorded in 1934. It was also covered in 1975 by Art Garfunkel, reaching number one on the UK charts. Classic song. Before that, we heard, I do not know quite how to pronounce this person's name, so bear with me. I think it's R-Lum-R. It's R.L-U-M.R. He is from Florida, and that song was called Learn from the album After Image. Seattle natives minus the bear with Excuses from the album Omni was before that. And at the top of the set, you had Tokyo Tea Room with some Sophistopop with Always in the Sun from their album Feel Forever. I am going to get into some more music, but if you're just tuning in, this is listener supported 89.7 Eastside Radio, playing you an eclectic mix of music on this lovely Monday, on Arts Monday. Okay, let's see. I'm trying to think what else I could tell you before I go. Just stay tuned for some more music. Be right back.

0: That was Khalees with I Just Want to Get Along With You. Actually, the song is Get Along With You, not I Just Want to Get Along With You. That is from her debut album, Kaleidoscope, which was produced by the Neptunes. It was a trio that they worked on a lot of music together. And I know that Khalees is often known for her huge mega hit Milkshake, which brings all the boys to the yard. But if you are interested at all in hearing some of her back catalog, she has some really amazing work. Kaleidoscope is a great album. Wanderlust, I believe, is the album. I could double check that, but that was her second one. And again, she's got some really, really interesting, great music, and you can kind of see the seeds of the artists that have followed, that have come after her, that have really tapped into her sound. And just at the time, there weren't a lot of girls that looked like her, that were avant-garde and kind of rock, kind of hip hop, kind of this, kind of that. And, people really, were very attracted to her work, and I absolutely understand why. The song before that was Belize, Danger Mouse and Black Thought, featuring MF Doom from the album Cheat Codes. Now, I don't know everything about this album, but I do know that MF Doom passed away from a reaction to health medication, I think back in 2020 or around there. And I believe that the verse on here, I'm not certain, but I'm going to assume that the verse on here was posthumous, as the album came out in 2022. Now, someone might know something more than me, because I was just figuring this out as I was listening to it. So if you do, and I've said something incorrect, by all means, please let us know. But yes, it is a critically acclaimed album, Danger Mouse and Black Thought, and the entire album. And what always makes me kind of giggle is that the song Belize that you had heard was on former President Barack Obama's favorite songs of 2022. So every time I think of that, I know that he's known for listening to all kinds of music. It's why I really actually like to see what he's listening to. But every time I just think of him like head nodding to Belize, it makes me smile. Before that, Incubus with Drive. And at the top of the set, Dami and JD Beck featuring Thundercat with the song Not Tight. I do know that Dami and JD Beck are going to be at the Metro Theater on the 12th of November of this year. So this album that they've just come out with as well has received a lot of praise, and a lot of people were not expecting it, but seemed to really like it. So again, if you are into all kinds of music, by all means, please check some of these artists out. Okay, I'm going to take a quick break so that you can hear a word from our sponsors, and we'll be back with more music. Stay tuned.
1: Celebrated Aotearoa choreographer Tapua Tigafua brings his enchanting and delightfully offbeat dance work All In to Bondi Pavilion. Inspired by the whimsical world of Shel Silverstein, Shel Wee is a heartfelt celebration of family, memory and the natural world, brought to life through captivating contemporary dance and an evocative classical score. Funny, moving and full of imagination, Shel Wee is a mischievous dance adventure for audiences of all ages, from children aged 4+ and their families to adults who love exceptional contemporary dance. 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
0: Yes, yes, yes, you are listening to 89.7 Eastside Radio. I'm going to play some new tunes, specifically new music by Tasmanian artist, Melbourne-based artist, Finn Reese. Okay, on to the next set.

That was Sabrina Mayeos with the song, how do I even say this? Bobera. I wish I could say it with like the full Portuguese accent, but unfortunately, I just have my regular California one. Bobera, and the album is Dreaming. I've been on a Sabrina Mayeos kick lately. I really, really just, I always say really, I can't stand that. I say really so much. And that's the other one. But I've been on a kick with her music lately and really diving into her catalog. She is just, every single album is good. And I think that's very difficult for artists, especially when you're trying to stay present, current, all of the other things. So when you hear an artist that manages to combine artistry, creativity, and at the same time, they give an audience exactly what they want, then, you know, I end up being a big fan. And so I've become a big, big fan of hers. Before that, we heard another Brazilian artist, Azimuth, with the song Morning from their 1975 release under the same name, Azimuth. I apologize if I am mispronouncing their name as well. I've already made a bit of a mistake with them because my finger slipped as they were, their song had not cut off. It was actually my finger that I went into the next track. So apologies, as I would never cut them off short. Before that, we also heard Brother by Victor Davies. I might actually have the order incorrect because I am messing up. Yes, before Sabrina, you heard Brother, Victor Davies. It was the San Paulo mix of his song Brother. He had a debut album that came out, or if not debut, it was one of

Another Spring is so percussive, and there's just so much jazz and all this other stuff going on that I'm really drawn to in music. So I'm like, why not follow it up with that? But yes, really looking forward to Fenriz. We're going to take a very quick break to hear a word from our sponsor, and we will be right back.

0: Okay, we're going to try that again. Hold on.
1: Belvoir Street Theatre presents The Book of Everything, the much-loved magical story for young and old, returns for a new season from the 22nd of August to the 20th of September. 9-year-old Thomas copes with his strictly religious, abusive father by recording his magical, extraordinary perceptions of the world in a book, The Book of Everything. 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Don't miss The Book of Everything, a beautiful, life-affirming production about courage and togetherness. 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
0: Okay, I'm back. My apologies, people. Some things are going on. My fingers are all over the place, and unfortunately, I'm not hitting the right buttons. I am almost out of here. Up next is Song for You. I'm going to leave you with, you see how I say too much? Definitely aware of it. The next song I'm going to play for you is Patrice Rushen, Remind Me, from the album Straight from the Heart. This is a classic 70s tune. And then I will leave you with Herbie Hancock's Gentle Thoughts from his album Secrets. Next week will be Curly and Lindsay again here for Arts Monday. And I will be filling in for Chris next week for Song for You, as we tend to do for each other, is we fill in for each other when needed. Again, if you are still here, this is Arts Monday. If you ever want to send us a note, you can send it to artsmonday@eastsidefm.org. Thank you so much for being here. I again am broadcasting live, as you can tell, from the Alan Slate studio here at Eastside Radio. We really appreciate your listenership and your community here with us. Okay, until next time.

Good afternoon and welcome to the afternoon programming of Eastside Radio. This program now is Song For You, and I'm your host for the next 2 hours of blues and jazz and all things music. And my name's Chris Boughton. It's a pleasure to be with you. Thank you, Aiko, for another wonderful Arts Monday program. Always fascinating to listen to the music choices, and great to have you on board. And we're going to start with the music now from a brand new album from Grammy Award-winning vocalist Cécile McLaurin-Salvant. She's accompanied by the Netherlands Metropole Orchestra. And she's also accompanied by her regular trio, longtime pianist Sullivan Fortner, bassist David Wong, and drummer Kush Abaday, and the jazz standard song Send in the Clowns is what she's going to perform for us right now.

0: Oh, wonderful. Cécile McLaurin-Savant, a new album by her just released this year. And her vocal command is extraordinary, and her clarity of tone is also extraordinary. And what a great rendition of Sending the Clowns. We'll come back to Cécile McLaurin-Savant in a few minutes' time, a little later in the show, so stick around for that. She does a wonderful rendition of Lush Life from the very same album that she's just released this year. The album's called With Every Breath I Take, and she's accompanied on it by the Netherlands Metropole Orchestra and her very own regular trio of pianist Sullivan Fortner, bassist David Wong, and drummer Kush Abadie. Wonderful songs and a wonderful singer. And let's go on now with the wonderful Cannonball Adderley. He's live in Paris. It's also the name of the album is Live in Paris. From it comes a tune called Serenity, played by Cannonball Adderley on alto, Sam Jones on bass and cello, Nat Adderley on cornet, that's Cannonball's brother, of course, Louis Hayes on drums, and on piano and vibes is Victor Feldman. Serenity. 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
1: We're now going to feature our pianist, Victor Feldman. This is a request thing from a long time ago that we have to play because a friend wants to hear it from a year ago. This is for Victor's own composition, a beautiful ballad entitled Serenity, Serenity. Victor Feldman at the piano, a piano solo, with Sam Jones on bass and Louis Hayes on drums.

0: Victor Feldman at the piano, ladies and gentlemen. Victor Feldman. Serenity, that one.
1: Wow, beautiful music, and wonderful to play it for you right here on Eastside Radio, where the time is now 12:15, and I'll be with you until 2, at which time Phil James will be taking over the microphone with his program, Philosophy of Jazz. He's had a break, he's been away. He'll be coming back refreshed and would welcome you in his audience, as he always does, I am sure. And let's go now to another brand new release just this year by a band led by Roderick White on piano, Dale Barlow on alto sax, Jonathan Zwartz on bass, and Andrew Dickerson on drums, all local musicians. Wonderful musicians too, who made an album of music inspired by and dedicated to Aussie pianist Bobby Gebbert. And the album is called Blues for Bob, and we're going to hear the title track now. And wondrous music indeed, and a pleasure to play for you here on Eastside Radio 89.7 FM.

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1: Oh, yes, indeed. So many great programs coming your way each and every day from Eastside Radio, and that's just one of them. And it's turning wintry now, isn't it? Wherever you are, wherever you're listening from, you can't help but have noticed that it's turned cold suddenly after a mild start to winter. There's a chill crept into the air and snow on the ground in the snowy mountains, and saw a graphic on the ABC News television news the other day where they showed a ski slope mostly covered in grass and then the following day mostly covered in snow, indicating that there's been a dump. And I hope the ski season is getting underway for you, and I hope you're enjoying yourselves. But for us city folks, it's cold, it's icy. It's one of those days today where the temperature is 16 but feels like 11 because of the wind chill factor. And so it is indeed fairly cold, and the air conditioning has been cranked up, and I hope you're warm and comfortable and relaxed wherever you are. And I've got the music here for you, and you can ring up and request a song. Be very happy to hear from you. The number's 9331 3000. My name's Chris. I've already had a request from a listener called Bichelle. Hi, Bichelle. Bichelle loves the blues. He wants to hear some Buddy Guy. We're going to play a little Buddy Guy for him a bit later in the program, and some blues as well, and that'll be coming up any time now. So let's go to trumpeter Clifford Brown. Tragically died very young, but left behind a massive, well, not massive because he died so young, but left behind a collection of recordings that have kept his memory alive for those of us who didn't get the chance to hear him live. This is from an album called The Brownie Sound, and a song called Blues for Zoot, featuring Clifford Brown. 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

Oh, wonderful music, and a band led by Clifford Brown from an album called The Brownie Sound came that song Bones for Zoot. And you're listening to Eastside Radio 89.7 FM, and let's go with another blues. This one's from blues pianist Memphis Slim. The album is entitled All Kinds of Blues. And this one's a romper, gender romp by Memphis Slim. It's called Grinder Man Blues. And it's wryly sexual is the description. Have a listen, see what you think. Grinder Man Blues, Memphis Slim.

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1: Grinder Man, nice piece by Memphis Slim doing the vocals and the blues piano. We'll come back to Memphis Slim a little later in the show. Right now, let's go back to Cannonball Adderley live in Paris. He's with his brother Nat Adderley, Sam Jones on bass, and Louis Hayes on drums, and Victor Feldman on piano. And it's this time they're playing a piece called In Walked Ray, Cannonball Adderley.
2: We're now going to pull a trick out of the bag. We're going to increase the size of the band. It is now going to be the Cannonball Adderley Quintet plus one, starting immediately. I don't know when it will end, maybe tonight, but it sounds like it ought to be fun. We're going to introduce to you our auxiliary bassist, ladies and gentlemen, Mr. Ron Carter. Ron Carter on bass will now join us. And Sam Jones is going to come up front and play cello on this next tune. This one is an arrangement, a tune written by Sam Jones and dedicated to one of his colleagues and a person he admires a lot, Ray Brown. It's called In Walk Ray. It's a very fine arrangement. We hope you dig it. Sam Jones on cello.
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0: Sam Jones on bass, ladies and gentlemen. On cello. Sam Jones on cello. Habit.
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2: 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And now let's turn our attention to Besame Mucho. It's the hero song of the Bossa Nova craze, and it's performed here by Michel Camilo, Dominican jazz pianist, and Tomatito, Spanish flamenco guitarist. Wonderful music from an album called Spain, Besame Mucho. 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

Bessame Mucho, wonderful rendition by wonderful musicians there, Michelle Camilo and Tomatito. Michelle Camilo is a Dominican jazz pianist from the Dominican Republic. And the Dominican Republic, if you're wondering where it is the other half of the island that shares the land with Haiti. Haiti on one side, Dominican Republic on the other, in the Caribbean, in other words. And Tomatito is from Spain and is a wonderful Spanish flamenco guitarist. And a beautiful rendition of a famous bossa nova song, Bésame Mucho. 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Some Buddy Guy coming your way, Bishal, very soon. But first, let's hear from Tony Bennett and Bill Evans. Tony Bennett, the one and only vocalist, and Bill Evans, famous jazz pianist. Together Again is the name of the album. And from that album comes a piece called You Must Believe in Spring, as we're in the dead of winter now and it's quite chilly outside. Maintain your belief that spring is around the corner, as indeed it must be the day. We're past the solstice, so the days are starting to get longer now, so there's hope of spring being around. In the meantime, let's hear Tony Bennett and Bill Evans reassure us of that.

0: 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A musical stew of global flavours. The Gumbo Sessions, every Friday from 12 to 1:30. 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
1: Yes, and we promised you blues and we promised you Buddy Guy, and we're combining the two into one package for you, Bichelle, and all the Nepali staff at Richie's Cafe in Darling Point Road. How are you, boys and girls? I hope you're having a good day. The rain might be thinning out the crowds there, and it's pretty cold. The outdoor seating might be pretty available today. But anyway, here's Buddy Guy, and it's a song called Jesus Loves the Sinner, and the song features the Blind Boys of Alabama accompanying Buddy Guy. Here's one for you, Bichelle.

Computer ran away from me. Sorry about that. And Wonderful Blues indeed from Buddy Guy and the Blind Boys of Alabama. Fabulous music, and thank you for requesting it. We'll come back to Buddy Guy a bit later in the show. In the meantime, let's go to Michael Brecker. This is his final album, and from it comes the title track. It's called Pilgrimage. Michael Brecker's on tenor with Pat Metheny on guitars, Herbie Hancock on piano, John Patitucci on double bass, and Jack DeJohnette on drums. Wonderful music from wonderful musicians, and the music is brilliant and inspiring, and would be whether or not it had anything to do with the death of one of the great figures in American jazz. Hope you enjoy the music, and it's my pleasure to bring it to you. You're listening to A Song For You. My name's Chris Boughton, and here's Michael Brecker leading a band of great musicians through the title track of his final album called Pilgrimage.

Oh, fabulous music, Michael Brecker back in doing the title track of his final album. It's called Pilgrimage, and he was in his final illness when he did that tune, and such a pleasure to listen to. And Michael Brecker featured with Pat Metheny, Herbie Hancock, John Patitucci, and Jack DeJohnette, and such a sad loss, one of the greats of American music, Michael Brecker. You're listening to Song For You. It's my pleasure to be with you. My name's Chris Broughton, and the time marches on, sadly. It's 17 minutes past one, and we've got a little while left, more music to play for you. Let's go back to the beautiful voice of Cécile McLaurin-Salvant with her newly released album called With Every Breath I Take. And here's a wonderful cover of a great song by Billy Strayhorn, a jazz standard called Lush Life.

0: Jolt Arts presents Antipodean Apparatus, Stellark, James Hullock and the Amplified Elephants at the Sydney Opera House on Thursday, the 9th of July. 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
1: And now let's go back to Buddy Guy and have him do a song called Dry Stick from the album. The album called Ain't Done With The Blues, Ain't Done With The Blues, and this song features blues guitarist Joe Bonamassa.

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1: Yes, and the time is now 25 minutes to 2. Phil James is back, and he'll be with you at the top of the hour at 2 o'clock with his always fascinating program, The Philosophy of Jazz. He should be fresh and ready to roll after a break, a holiday. Why don't you stick around, tune in, and listen to Phil? And I think he's coming to you from Bondi today, and that's his usual practice. And let's go with a bit more music before we hand over the microphone. And next up is Canadian songstress and pianist Diana Krall and her song Moonglow from her album Turn Up the Quiet. 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

Joe Kroll, lovely voice and lovely song, Moon Glow. And you're listening to Eastside Radio 89.7 FM. The program is Song for You. I'm your host, Chris Broughton. It's my pleasure to be with you. We're drawing towards the end of another 2 hours of Song for You. And we'll be followed at 2 o'clock by Phil James and his always entertaining show, Philosophy of Jazz, coming your way at 2 o'clock. And in the meantime, let's play the Oscar Peterson Trio doing a cover of the great song by Errol Garner called Misty. And wonderful musicians and a wonderful tune. Misty is played by Oscar Peterson on piano, Ray Brown on bass, and Ed Thigpen on drums.

lovely Oscar Peterson Trio cover of the Earl Garner classic Misty. And the Oscar Peterson Trio was performing live at the Tivoli Gardens in Copenhagen. Wonderful music by wonderful musicians. And it's getting close to time to play us out. Phil James is ready to take the chair. At 2 o'clock, it's now almost 10 minutes to two, and we'll play you out with one more piece. And what shall we choose? Let's have the title track of Cannonball Adderley's album, Something Else. And Cannonball Adderley is a wonderful saxophonist. And who is he with? I've got it written here somewhere. Cannonball. Never mind, we'll let him play us out. Stay tuned right where you are, and we'll have Cannonball Adderley. Of course, Nat will be there. Who else? And I'll let you know about that when I come back. Anyway, have a great week. Watch out for the cold weather and the showers that are lingering around for the rest of the week. Stay warm, stay dry, stay comfortable, stay safe. Be careful on the roads because they'll be a bit slippery with this rain. And stay tuned for Phil James and his philosophy of jazz coming your way very shortly. And my name's Chris Boughton. The program has been Song for You. It's been my pleasure to be with you and to play the music for you. And I'll be back next Monday at noon for 2 hours of further jazz and blues, and I invite you to join me then, and it'll be my pleasure to be back with you next Monday. In the meantime, here's Cannonball Adderley and the title track of the album, Something Else.

Hey, good afternoon. You're listening to Eastside Radio. The program now for the next couple of hours is Philosophy of Jazz with me, Phil James. When I tell people about this radio show, they invariably ask me what type of jazz I feature. And the answer is quite difficult because my taste stretches from the great Blue Note records of the 1950s and 1960s to new jazz that incorporates elements of hip-hop and many other contemporary genres. I play vocals, big band, small combos and solo piano players. Australian jazz and jazz from all over the world. And today's show is typical, features all of that kind of music. What links it all together is fine musicianship, genuine passion and a mixture of the familiar and comfortable with the new and challenging. So enjoy the ride on Philosophy of Jazz this afternoon. We're going to open with two examples of jazz with equally powerful but different rhythmic sways.

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1: Thank you.

Yeah, it sort of comes to a very, very quick halt, that song. African Man, it was called, performed by a band led by percussionist Tony Allen, who for years was the drummer and musical director of Fela Kuti's band and was one of the creators of the Afrobeat genre, Tony Allen. Before that, a piece called Acrobat from a piece written by the bass player on the track, Michael Blanco, from his album Spirit Forward. The other members of that band were John Ellis on sax, Kevin Hayes on piano, and Clarence Penn was the drummer. 17th of August today, we're celebrating two really terrific musicians from the Blue Note, the peak of the Blue Note era, 50s and 60s. And these two gentlemen, besides being great musicians, share a number of things. They were born on the same day, 17th of August, 14 years apart. They both died way too young. Neither of them reached the age of 50. And they both, at one time or another, were A&R men at Blue Note Records. I'm talking about the great saxophonist Ike Quebec and the piano player Duke Pearson. First, Ike Quebec. He was an accomplished dancer and pianist before settling with the tenor sax. We're going to hear a piece. We're going to hear two pieces from him. First, from a piece called Topsy, playing with the Swing Seven. None of them. I won't mention the names because they were very accomplished players, but not that well known now. Ike Quebec recorded sporadically, but he did bring to the attention of the public people like Thelonious Monk and Bud Powell at his time as A&R man at Blue Note Records. His recording comeback emphasised a very different feel for his ballads and blues, and you'll hear the second track from him. So first up, here is Topsy, and after that, Willow, Weep For Me, the great Ike Quebec.

Swing into an unforgettable night of jazz with Andrew Dickerson's Blue Rhythm Band, paying tribute to the legendary Duke Ellington in the next instalment of Jazz at the Lounge. 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

Two completely different styles of the same saxophonist, Ike Quebec. A piece you just heard then, Will I Weep For Me, recorded 1962, near the end of his life. And something much earlier before that, 1945, a piece called Topsy. The other person I mentioned, a blues artist, jazz artist whose birthday it is today, is Duke Pearson, born on this day, 1932, passed away in 1980. Pianist, composer, arranger. He actually took over the reins from Ike Quebec when he died as A&R man at Blue Note Records. Duke Pearson was particularly instrumental in shaping Blue Note Records' hard bop direction during the 60s. And we're going to hear him now with a band of Lou Tobacken, Pepper Adams on reeds, Mickey Roker on drums, and a very young Randy Brecker on the trumpet. This is Duke Pearson and a piece called Minor League.

Big band led by a pianist and arranger, Duke Pearson. There, the piece called Minor League. You're listening to East Side Radio with me, Phil James, coming to you live from our studio down at the Bondi Pavilion. And this is the program is Philosophy of Jazz. Time now for something from our East Side album of the week. It's from an album called Fathers. Three musicians who have had a lot of experience both within and outside jazz, bringing that experience together for what is a modern jazz album. As I say, it's called Fathers. The trio are drummer Nate Smith, keyboard player, man by the name of Kiefer, and on the bass, a man called Cartoons, spelt C-A-R-R-T-O-O-N-S. That's the name he likes to go by. And the album Fathers is their debut on the Blue Note label. And the production is by a man called Kenneth Bloom, who prefers to use his professional name of Kenny Beats. This is a track from the album Fathers. It's called Front Yard.

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Featuring special guests God Ted, don't miss your final chance to see The Bad Plus live on Thursday, 22 October at City Recital Hall. 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

Charlie Hunter Quartet there with a Bob Marley piece called Lively Up Yourself from an album that Charlie Hunter did, recreated the Natty Dread Bob Marley album, gave all the tracks his special treatment. The quartet comprised two saxophonists and a drummer, and Charlie Hunter on the eight-string guitar, sounding like, you have to agree, I think, that sounds like an organ and a bass guitar, but he plays all that music on one instrument, and he gets that organ sound off his guitar by playing the guitar through a Leslie speaker, which is what gives the Hammond B3 its distinctive sound. And we're going to hear that now from Dr. Lonnie Smith, and this is another quartet with the same makeup, two saxophonists, and the real organ and a drummer, and a piece called Spinning Wheel. I think you might recognise this if you were a fan of Blood, Sweat and Tears.

Yeah, that was Lonnie Smith, Dr. Lonnie Smith, actually, to give him his full title, with Spinning Wheels. And before that, you heard Charlie Hunter with Lively Up Yourself. We're going to continue two more tracks now that are jazz treatments of rock or pop tunes. And we're going to hear something from Sting. I think we'll have Englishman in New York.

Belvoir Street Theatre presents The Book of Everything, the much-loved magical story for young and old, returns for a new season from the 22nd of August to the 20th of September. 9-year-old Thomas copes with his strictly religious, abusive father by recording his magical, extraordinary perceptions of the world in a book, The Book of Everything. 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Don't miss The Book of Everything, a beautiful, life-affirming production about courage and togetherness. Belvoir Street Theatre, proud East Side sponsor.

Everybody Wants to Rule the World, I think. It was a Tears for Fears hit. I think so. That version came from band leader and bass player Massimo Biocati, Italian, Swedish, American jazz musician. The other guys on that track were some of my favourite musicians. Sam Yahill on keyboards, Dana Stevens on saxes, and Jinkook Kim was the drummer. You may not know the name Massimi Biocato, but I'll tell you what, if you're a musician of any standing, you'll be very grateful to him, because he was one of the pioneers of the app called iReal Pro. So there you go. You're listening to Eastside Radio. I'm Phil James. The program is Philosophy of Jazz. Thank you very much for joining me. I'm presenting this show live from our studio down at Bondi Beach, the Pavilion, to be precise. Time now for our Boise to Bondi track for today, and it comes from composer and pianist Ben Markley with his big band from Colorado. Their third album called Tuesday Morning Feeling, and the music throughout is John McCarthy from KRBX in Boise, Idaho, tells me, is rooted in groove and swing for good sounds and good times. The bands are from different cities in Colorado. Denver, of course, you'll have heard of, and I guess Boulder maybe, but also they come from Fort Collins and Colorado Springs. One of the members who you'll hear soloing is Remy LaBeouf, who with his twin brother, Pascal. We featured the two of them last week as our Boise to Bondi track from last week's show. Let's see, the track is called GIF, and neither did John, couldn't tell me what it means. It's spelled J-I-F-E in capital letters. Never mind what it's called, it's a great piece of music. The Ben Markley Big Band, and our Boise to Bondi track for today, GIF.

Yeah, that was a piece called, I'm not sure how to pronounce it, it was spelt J-I-F-E, whether it's Jif, Jife, or maybe Jiffy. Let's call it Jiffy, it sounds more like a jazz tune, from the Ben Markley Big Band, and it was our Boise to Bondi track for today, taken from the band's new album called Tuesday Morning Feeling. And the piece that I'm going to send to John McCarthy to share with his listeners this week comes from an album called Blues for Bow. It's a new album inspired by and dedicated to the legendary jazz pianist Bobby Gibbett. It's put together by pianist Roderick White, working with three past collaborators of Bobby Gibbett: saxophonist Dale Barlow, bass player Jonathan Swartz, and the drummer Andrew Dickerson. Andrew and Jonathan were part of Bobby Gibbett's trio for years, and they backed people like Mark Murphy and Johnny Griffin, Eddie Henderson, Claire Martin, Richie Cole, many others. Besides being a great musician and piano player, Gibbett was also a teacher. He gave piano lessons to Roderick White, hence Roderick's desire to make an album dedicated to the man who gave him piano lessons. But also he gave lessons to Dale Barlow, not on the sax, he gave Dale Barlow driving lessons, would you believe? Anyway, enough of that. Let me share the piece of music I'm going to send to John McCarthy. Let me share that with you. It's a piece called Parramatta Road. It's an original written by Dale Barlow and Roderick White.

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That was called OK Corral, and it was recorded by the guitarist, American guitarist Ben Monder, with members, with students and members of the faculty of the Sir Zelman Cohen School of Music down there at the Monash University. And that track was part of the Monash sessions, recorded by Ben Monder when he was a visiting artist at that university. Great program, that I must say, the Monash sessions. I don't know how many they're up to now, over a dozen albums, I think, of distinguished jazz musicians working with the students. And you have to say that recording was top class. Shout out to a couple of musicians I enjoyed playing there. Brennan Hamilton Smith on the tenor sax and the violin. I love jazz violin, of Esther Henderson. This is Philosophy of Jazz on Eastside Radio with me, Phil James. I hope you're enjoying the music I'm bringing playing for you today. Before that track, OK Corral, I played a piece called Parramatta Road from a quartet, Roderick White on the piano, Dale Barlow sax, Jonathan Swartz bass, and Andrew Dickerson on the drums, and that's off a new album inspired by and dedicated to legendary jazz pianist Bobby Gebbett, and that's our Bondi to Boise track for today. So speaking of Ben Monder, I'm going to play something else featuring him now. As you may have heard on a promo I played a little earlier in the show, Bad Plus are doing a farewell tour around the world at the moment, and their stop here in Sydney will be at the City Recital Hall on the 22nd of October. You'll see founding members, bass player Reed Anderson and Dave King on the drums, with two more recent additions to the band replacing the pianist. You'll hear Ben Monder on guitar and Chris Speed on the tenor sax. Here is a piece from Bad Plus's album called Complex Emotions, and this is a track, French Horns.

the bad plus. They're sounding very bad. Actually sounding very bad in the good sense. A piece called French Horns. As I mentioned, they'll be at the City Recital Hall on the 22nd of October 2026. Also here in Sydney, and also at the Sydney Recital Hall that week on the 28th of October, actually, will be the supergroup Aziza. Lionel Lewicki on guitar, Chris Potter sax, Dave Holland on the bass, and Eric Harland on the drums. This is a piece from their self-titled album called Finding the Light.

Jazz fans, you're in for a treat when the supergroup Aziza hits City Recital Hall for one night only this October. Aziza features four of the most influential musicians in contemporary music: Dave Holland, Chris Potter, Lana Lueke, and Eric Harland. And this special performance marks 10 years since their acclaimed debut album. Don't miss Aziza on Wednesday, the 28th of October at City Recital Hall. 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

Philip Johnson and the Corroborators there with the title track from their album Diggin' Bones, a piece that Philip described as a bitonal multi-world music dance number. Philip Johnson on the saxes, Lloyd Swanton bass, Alistair Spence organ, Nick Cecilia drums. And before that, we heard from Aziza and Finding the Light. Recently, Spotify released a ranking of the 300 most streamed tracks from their service from the 1960s, pieces of music that were recorded in the 1960s. Lots of rock and pop, of course, Beatles, Rolling Stones, Led Zeppelin, etc., etc. But it surprised me, I don't know about you, that a few jazz tunes made the list, also a couple from perhaps the one of the most important jazz albums ever released, the Getz Gilberto album from 1964, Quiet Nights of Quiet Stars, was one of the tracks, and of course, Girl from Ipanema, streamed a lot. But I want to share two other tracks that made the list as well. In a minute, you'll hear Oscar Peterson and his trio with I Got It Bad and That Ain't Good. But first, McCoy Tyner and When Sunny Gets Blue.

Time for me to bid you farewell. Hope you've enjoyed this edition of Philosophy of Jazz. If you did, please join me again next week for more great jazz that I enjoy, and I hope you do as well. Coming right up in about 3 minutes' time, Alan will be here with, I'm sure, another terrific edition of The Drive Show, and let's hope the studio behaves itself this week and doesn't go blank. Stay tuned right where you are. Thank you for listening to the show, and whatever you get up to for the rest of the week, keep getting some fun out of life. Bye for now.

Good afternoon to you and welcome to Eastside Radio. I'm Alan Field. This is Monday Drive, and thank you to the master of jazz philosophy, Phil James, for another premier philosophy of jazz program. What, you missed it? Oh, well, that's bad luck. But fear not, because you can go to look at the playlist, or you can listen to any part of it again. That's available for you at eastsidefm.org. Just look for the Philosophy of Jazz tab. I'm broadcasting from the Bondi studio today, where the outside temperature is around about 17 degrees. And the water temperature is similarly about 17, 17.5 degrees. It's a lovely day, although it was a little bit rainy earlier on today. We've had some fluctuations in the temperature, and I suspect we will for the rest of the day as well. But we've got something for everybody in today's drive program. We'll be joined very shortly in the Bondi studio by Australian operatic royalty, and they'll tell us all about a double bill program that they're producing right here in the Bondi Pavilion, just adjacent to our studio. I hope you had a good night's sleep last night, and if you did, you're amongst only around about 35% of Australians who did. So, what's with the 65% who didn't? And what's going on when we wake up at 3 o'clock in the morning and can't get back to sleep? Well, we'll discuss that a little bit later in the program with a sleep specialist. I just hope you can stay awake and listen to that one, because it promises to be an informative and enlightening discussion. If it's your birthday today, you can text me on 0433 480 143 and tell me all about it. I might even send you a special Monday Drive birthday present. We're also going to have a look to see who else shares this special day with you a little later on in the program. We're going to have the Monday Drive quirky news. We'll let you know just a few of the many things going on in Sydney in the days ahead. We'll have our musical quiz, and we've got lots of other bits and pieces to entertain you and to inform you. Of course, we'll have some great music as well. Don't forget, you can contact me at any time on the Monday Drive text line. That's 0433 480 143, and leave your comments for me. It'll be great to hear from you. I look forward to it. 0433 480 143 is the Monday Drive text line. Here's Jebediah.

0: Well, first up there was Animal by Jebediah, and that's described as a high-energy alternative rock track that captures the youthful urgency and melodic power that defined much of Australian rock in the 1990s. And it was followed by Richard Clapton's Highway 1, Number 2. Now, that's a song in which he intended to capture the restless spirit of the Australian coastline, blending freedom, movement and introspection while travelling along Australia's Highway 1, presumably the Pacific Highway. It's a very Australian slant from a Sydney-born singer-songwriter who was in fact born Terry Grafton. But he adopted the stage name Clapton in the late 1960s as a tribute to Eric Clapton, and he used Richard as a tribute to his other musical hero, Keith Richards. He was, of course, related to neither of them. The time is 14 minutes past four here on Eastside Radio. You're listening to Monday Drive. I'm Alan Field.
1: Celebrated Aotearoa choreographer Tapua Tigafua brings his enchanting and delightfully offbeat dance work All In to Bondi Pavilion. Inspired by the whimsical world of Shel Silverstein, Shel Wee is a heartfelt celebration of family, memory and the natural world, brought to life through captivating contemporary dance and an evocative classical score. 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
0: And today is the 17th of August, and just in case you didn't know it, today is National Vanilla Custard Day. Now, regrettably, it's not actually a public holiday, but it is a day designated to celebrating vanilla custard. So there, good luck with that one. Interestingly, today is also National Black Cat Appreciation Day. And apparently, that's intended to eliminate the negative superstitions surrounding black cats and also to boost their historically low rescue shelter adoption rates. There you go. Happy National Black Cat Appreciation Day.

0: Somebody once said that opera is a powerful mirror of the human condition, capturing our passions, our flaws, and our deepest desires. This month, Sydney audiences will have the chance to experience two very different operatic masterpieces brought together by a unique and intimate format when Pacific Opera Studio presents a pocket opera double bill right here at the Bondi Pavilion. Mozart's sparkling comedy Così fan tutte and Janáček's emotionally charged drama Katya Kabanova. Pacific Opera Studio has built a solid reputation for nurturing the next generation of Australian operatic talent by creating opportunities for emerging artists to develop their craft under the guidance of some of the country's most distinguished performers and educators. The pocket opera concept, developed by Peter Coleman Wright, condenses major operatic works into accessible one-hour performances while preserving their musical and their dramatic integrity. At the same time, the format allows young singers to learn and perform substantial roles while offering audiences an engaging introduction to some of opera's greatest works. In this double bill, Mozart explores the comic complications of love, fidelity and deception in Così fan tutte, while Leos Janáček's Katya Kabanova presents a haunting portrait of a woman trapped by social convention and personal despair. Today, I'm delighted to welcome into the studio Cheryl Barker, AO, and Peter Coleman Wright, AO, to discuss these productions. I have in the past referred to them as Australian operatic royalty, and their presence here in the studio is justifiably heralded accordingly. I don't know that it's so funny. Cheryl Barker and Peter Coleman Wright, welcome to Monday Drive.
1: Thank you. It's great to be here. Yeah. I'm just sorry I haven't brought you a custard slice.
2: Or a black cat.
0: I'm disappointed by both. How have you been since we spoke last?
2: Well, thank you.
1: Yeah.
0: That's the way.
2: Busy.
0: You're always busy.
1: Too busy at the moment, yes.
0: You've either got a performance up and coming or in the future that you're preparing for at the same time. Mozart's Così fan tutte and Katya Kabanova are two very, very different styles. So why put two differently styled performances in the same act?
1: Main reason is that we have this year a bigger cohort than we had in the past. We had 10 artists, and very few operas can cater for that many singers, particularly doing good roles that they can learn from. And we have had some singers who really, we wanted to give something, Cheryl particularly wanted to give something really meaty and difficult to work with in her, and that is the girl who's singing Katya.
0: Are you suggesting that none of the earlier productions you put forward are easy?
1: No, of course not. They are. But I think Katya's particularly tough. It's particularly tough musically and dramatically, but also it's just a soundscape that I think many of the singers haven't used, don't you think?
2: Yes, I think so, yeah. I think that the role of Katya is, well, for all of the singers in the opera, we only have five singers. One of them is doubling. Michael Kaufman is doubling as Tichon, the husband, and also Vanya Kudryas, who is a local teacher. It's a very emotional opera, and I think a lot of young singers don't get a chance. They do a lot of frivolous types of roles, and this is really quite grown up. And so I'm a little bit hard on them, I have to say, getting them to feel it. You know.
0: Yeah, I mean, the difficulty is one thing, but the fact that they're two differing styles the same night.
1: But I think that's quite good, because the singers that are in Così are not in Katya at all, so yeah. It's totally different casts, right. And so one is, as Cheryl just said, one is a lot more grown up and quite heavy, I'm not saying because he's not a grown-up opera, because it's difficult as well, but it is a lot more light-hearted.
0: Is there anything in terms of the features or the themes that actually connect the operas themselves?
2: Well, there is actually, because Katya is about infidelity.
0: Yep.
2: And Cosi is a little bit about infidelity as well.
0: Yeah.
2: And how to resolve that. With Katya, it's a very dramatic and a sad ending, but Cosi is a up in the air ending, because you wonder how those four lovers that have swapped partners and been deceived, how they will then carry on.
0: We'll get on to the murky depths in just a moment, but they're Janáček's psychological intensity and Mozart's ensemble comedy are almost opposite, aren't they, in terms of the discipline. What does it do to a young artist's development to work on both in the same season? You're saying that there are two different casts.
1: Yes. Yeah. Because we had such a big group of singers, Cheryl's singers are not in Cosi at all.
0: Right.
1: Oh, actually, that's not unfair. Both of our singers have to do chorus stuff off stage.
2: yes. So they are involved, and they have to shift scenery in mime. Oh, discuss.
1: Yeah, so it's a collaborative right across
2: the
1: board.
2: Yeah. Pitching in.
0: It's multidisciplinary.
1: Well, it's, you know, in actual fact, you know, our very first gigs were groups like Opera 80, which is now the English Touring Opera. Everybody used to do everything, didn't they?
2: Yeah,
1: you'd pitch in and help with the sets and help with the costumes. And so, you know, they're learning from the way up.
0: Is there anything about these two operas that make them particularly valuable for young, developing artists? Or is it just that you like both of the operas and you wanted to test your budding stars?
2: Well, Katya certainly is one of my favourite operas.
0: For good reason. We'll get to that in a moment.
2: But I really do think that it's testing the singers, as I said before, emotionally.
0: Right.
2: And having to engage in those sorts of... It's very pared down. It's in English, so we know what's being said. It's so well written as a piece. It's almost like you could just do the libretto as a play. It's nothing's repeated or in that way. So it's always moving. The action's always moving forward. But it has been challenging, I think, for the singers to actually play for realism.
0: Right.
2: You know, so often they can do the great big grandiose hand gestures and all that sort of thing that you see in opera, whereas this, I want it very scaled down, very real. And so I have been on at them to, you know, you don't need to put your hand up and reach out there. What does that mean? What was the point of that? I'm quite hard on them because I want them to realise that you have to be able to connect with the text when you're singing opera.
0: Right. Let's take a step back from the performances themselves just for a little moment. Following your own stunning and successful careers of operatic performances around the globe, mind you, you've now been mentoring students for quite some time. I'm wondering whether what is it that excites you about introducing great operatic works to new generations? You've done it all. What's the question?
2: Well, I think the excitement is seeing young singers discover new works and actually loving them. I mean, earlier this year we did scenes from Peter Grimes, which is musically really difficult.
0: Yep.
2: You saw, I think. But they loved it.
0: Mm.
2: And they wouldn't normally get a chance to be involved in something like that at this stage in their careers. And the same with Katya. They're loving the music.
0: Mm.
2: And it's not, you know, there's some beautiful folk tunes in it, but it is a thrill to actually be able to introduce some of these rarities to the young singers.
1: Except in pieces like Cosi, of course, is not particularly, it's performed great deal.
0: Mm.
1: But I think it's with both of us watching the singers that have come back for 1 and 2 years and 3 years, watching them from the first day they walked into our studio to the when they're finishing now. And that's a great thrill. We watch them grow and we watch people really start to really absorb and understand what is expected of them and how to forget thinking about their voices and become real and play the roles that we're giving them to do. And we are challenging them, for sure.
0: No, I'll say.
2: and audiences.
0: And well, we'll get to that too. But which on the playlist is first?
1: Katya.
2: Katya is first.
0: Katya. Okay, well, let's talk a little bit about Katya. Cheryl, you actually have performed in Katya. In fact, if I'm not mistaken, I think this is actually you, is it not?
2: Yes, I've recorded it.

0: I believe that's you with the Welsh National Orchestra.
1: That's
0: Opera.
1: Right. Yes.
0: Yeah.
1: Yes.
0: Yeah. Do you think that the experience that you bring to it informs your work in coaching this production?
1: Yes, definitely. Definitely. I mean, I've sung it. That was just a recording in English, but I've performed it in Czech, so I know it intimately. Mm. So I can give them, you know, psychologically what's happening here, and I can also vocally, I can help them with that too. You know, you have to modify this vowel here to be able to sing the phrase and all that side of things.
0: And your standards, therefore, are being governed by your own performance. That is to say, the standards you require of your students are being governed by your own performance.
1: I guess that's true, yes, yeah.
0: You can't do better than that, can you?
1: Well, I don't know.
2: Well, we actually had that conversation in the car down here, that perhaps we are remembering what we were when you're standing on stage with great, great singers.
0: Absolutely.
2: And you go back to that, you want them to do as well as they can, we push them.
0: But your students must take great comfort in that, because
2: or the opposite.
0: Or the opposite.
2: Oh no!
1: Sometimes they shut down.
0: Very briefly, Cheryl, tell us the story of Katya Kabanova.
1: Right. So the story is about a woman called Katya, and she is in a marriage with a husband who is quite weak and under the thumb of his mother, the Kabanicha. And so they all live together. It's very stifling. And there is a sister called Varvara, who is a bit of a sort of kindred spirit with Katya. Mm-hmm. But Katya is a very religious woman, but she's very unhappy and miserable. The mother-in-law is absolutely vile to her. Mm. And of course, she has not so much respect for her husband, and she sets her sight, well, she doesn't actually, she just notices in church this young man called Boris, who quite fancies her and she fancies him. Anyway, Varvara helps to facilitate her to have a meeting, a tryst with him, and they engage in an illicit affair.
0: You incidentally played Katya, didn't
1: yes,
0: you?
1: Yes, I did, yes,
0: yeah.
1: Yes, yes.
0: So, oh, what a shame. Well, you didn't live.
1: I didn't, well, yes. So she, of course, is racked with guilt,
0: yeah,
1: because of her religious beliefs, mm-hmm, and then it all ends in tears. It's actually based on Ostrovsky's play called The Storm. Which Janáček adored everything Russian. And it was written in about 1851, I think, the play, and the opera was first performed in 1921.
0: Alexander Ostrovsky.
1: That's right, yes. And we're setting it, you know, it's a Russian play, although it's very much a Czech opera. And there's a lot of Czech folk tunes in it. And Janáček used to listen to people speech, eavesdrop into people's conversations and notate the speech patterns. So it's very realistic in a lot of ways. It's his own style. Unfortunately, of course, we don't have the orchestra, because the orchestration is incredible for all Janáček's opera.
0: It is indeed, as we're hearing in the background. Now, Katya is one of opera's most compelling heroines.
1: Yes.
0: Is there something in that story that actually makes it more powerful in today's context, do you think?
1: Oh, absolutely. It's an absolute real story. It could take place in any setting, anywhere, quite frankly.
0: Yeah.
1: But it is interesting, because around the time that Janáček was writing the opera, he'd been to see Madame Butterfly, and he was quite inspired by Puccini's and the character.
0: It's another one of your famous roles.
1: But the character of Madame Butterfly, he looked upon Katya as being a similar sort of personality to
0: him. Right.
1: And so there are occasionally just little motives that you hear, that I can hear, that I've, oh, that sounds like Butterfly there. Just a few little sequences of notes. Mm. So it's got that, she has that gentleness of personality.
0: The role itself demands an enormous emotion and vocal stamina,
1: yes,
0: I would think, from a singer who may not have lived through that anything like her circumstances, or may not be able to relate to it. How do you get a young artist to do it with that feeling?
1: Well,
0: without sounding manufactured.
1: No. Well, I think what's so fantastic about opera is that you have the music underneath to highlight the emotion.
0: Right.
1: And so you just let that music take over your body, and it will, you know, if you're concentrating on what you're actually saying, feeling what you're saying, then everything is there. You don't have to do anything extra. It's just got to be real.
0: Do you remember the scene where you threw yourself into the Volga at the end of
1: it? Yes, I do. I do. In one particular production, I had to.
0: It's got to be very powerful.
1: You just run off stage, but it was in the middle of winter, and they had a bathtub filled with water at a certain temperature. I had to go into the bathtub, submerge myself, come out dripping wet. Someone carried me on. But by the time it got to the curtain call, it was absolutely freezing.
0: Oh, you would have been frozen.
1: I'd be standing in the curtain call just shivering, shaking. It was, what we do for art.
0: Indeed. If you were to perform that piece of art again today, would you have any different perspective on it since the last time you performed it?
1: No, I don't think so.
0: It's one of those operas?
1: It's one of those operas. And it's just, it grabs me because all the characters, as I said, are just so real. Yeah.

0: It would be quite possible to play the entire opera on this show, but I'm not quite sure that it's necessarily appropriate.
1: You might lose a few listeners.
0: I might lose a few listeners there. However, there is another part of the concert, and that is Cose fan tutte. Peter, the title translates to Women Are Like That.
2: Yeah, look, it's probably not the most woke and very clever piece in this day and age. But ultimately, it really is, yes, there's bets going on and the boys take a gamble that they could, you know, one of the guys says, you know, your girls are, the moment you go, they'll be starting to look for other men. And they're saying, no, our women are very, very faithful and they wouldn't do that. So they take a bet and they swap and they come back disguised. And that's the absurdity of it, of course, that the girls don't know who they are. So, you know, you have to try and get them very... They were in the original disguised as Turkish with turbans and we're not doing any of that. They're coming back. We're setting it actually in an American diner like Happy Days.
0: Oh, really?
2: So they're all in the 50s and Despina, the maid, is actually working in the diner and she's serving the table, and it's a lot more accessible to the younger generation and understanding of the piece. But ultimately, really, yes, it is. There's deception, there is disguises, and there's some quite cruelty. But it's really about humans. The hardest emotion for a human, and that is forgiveness.
0: Yeah, well, it is both a comedy and a psychological study, right?
2: It's actually got funny moments, but I find it very hard to believe that it's a comedy because the music is some of his most sublime. I mean, it is, and it's the trickiness is, and that's what they're learning, which is the opposite to Caccia, which is much more play-like. Most of the great music in Cosi they're all singing together, the six of them all the time. It's a huge ensemble piece.
0: We've established that Cheryl sang in Katya. Mm. Now, I believe that you might have sung this at the beginning of your career as well.
2: Oh, yes, I did Guglielmo.
0: That's right.
2: For opera, for English string opera, then Glyndebourne, which I won the Glyndebourne Prize with.
0: Yeah.
2: And then I did it in Bordeaux, and I did it somewhere else, and then I did Don Alfonso. So I've done it a lot.
0: You don't need the score in front of you when you're teaching these kids.
2: I really don't.
0: You don't?
2: No. I did do it. Mind you, that was a long time ago, and now I'm a white-haired old coot, so probably every now and then I forget some of the words. But
0: are there any instincts from that production going back earlier on in your time that you would change? In other words, anything that you're telling your students now to do differently from when you were doing the production?
2: No, but one of the things was because there is all this deception and quite cruelty, I ask all the singers themselves how they would cope with a situation like that today. Would you go back to your partner? Would you stay with the person that you've been flirting with all through the show?
0: Well, tell us a little bit about the plot so that that makes sense.
2: Yeah, well, the two men are come back disguised as, in my production now, they're coming back disguised as salesmen, computer salesmen, you know, in suits and new wigs and beards.
0: Jeez, you dodged a bullet with that one, didn't you?
2: I did.
0: Yeah.
2: And then you have to. And then they are, you know, trying to woo desperately each other's girlfriend. And for some time, the girls do not relent. And then in the second half, all of a sudden the intrigue gets, and they do.
0: They begin to waver.
2: They do. And they end up actually, the two big duets between them, the four couples, are really quite passionate and quite intense, which each other's partners actually see that going on. And so there's a lot of hurt, even between the two boys and the two girls. They all start almost not being liking each other, and I think that's the difficulty. But you see, every Mozart opera has a fable at the very end, and they turn around and they say, life is hard, there are tricks, there are horrible things that happen to you, but there's also good things, and it's how you decide to play which one and which one's important to you that will make you survive. So we have to stop that hatred of each other or whatever it is, it could be, and hop out of it and come to the audience and say, well, you've witnessed this, be careful.
0: There is a certain ambiguity at the end of the opera.
2: Yeah, because I've done productions where...
0: Cheryl jumps into the Volga.
2: Yes.
0: You don't. You just leave it open-ended.
2: Well, yes, I think it has to be because the I've done many productions somewhere. They've gone back to their original partners and all took hands and thought, well, that was fun. Other ones where you've stayed with the one you've swapped over with,
0: but
2: you all hate each other. And I've been in a production where nobody, everyone just all separated, and then it makes it very difficult to do that Mozart moral at the end of the thing.
0: Yes, yes. How would Mozart have liked it to end? He wouldn't have wanted everybody to hold hand, kiss, and...
2: Oh, no. I think he would have loved seeing people not like each other.
0: Yeah.
2: Because I think they don't. I think none of them... I think they all come forward as not as actors anymore. They come forward as themselves and tell us, well, be careful.
0: With those difficult interactions and the questions of fidelity and trust and human behaviour and all those other themes running through it, do young performers relate easily to those themes, do you think? Or is it very much an act?
2: You have to... Yeah. It's a really difficult thing. That's what's so hard about the piece.
0: Mm.
2: We have discussed it very openly, and I've tried to make it more user-friendly, particularly for the generation that we're and the time we're living in now. So they are playing those roles and they are not really investing too much truth in the piece because it is absurd.
0: What would Mozart say if you said his works were absurd?
2: No, it's De Ponte's story that's absurd, not Mozart's music.
0: Okay.
2: I think the thing that's hard for audiences is that those two girls have no idea who these two
3: men
2: are.
3: But also, you haven't mentioned Don Alfonso, who orchestrates
2: the
3: whole
2: thing.
3: Who comes up with the idea.
2: He's one of the... And in my production, because we've got a young Don Alfonso, I've made him just one of the blokes who takes a bet with them and says, I can absolutely win this bet that your girls are fickle and they will swap partners.
0: This is real fun. You guys must really be looking forward to this. It's tell us just a little bit, just before we get on to the details of the performance, for somebody coming to see young artists tackle such difficult pieces, what should they be listening for or what should they be watching for?
3: Well, I think in culture, I think they need to be looking for honesty from them as actors.
0: Mm-hmm.
3: That's what I'm hoping that they will be able to deliver, that they'll be in the moment all the time, that you won't see them sort of looking around and not engaged with what they're singing about or the action. So that's the whole test of this.
2: And having mastered such a difficult score.
3: And an incredibly difficult score. Vocally difficult for everybody.
0: Mm.
3: We've got Daniel Fairchild has come in. We didn't have a tenor to sing the role of Boris. So he's an alumni and is coming in to sing that. And it's fiendishly difficult. The tenor roles in Janáček are always hard, really high, and he's doing an amazing job of it. Of course, it's been cut down. So, so the whole storm scene where she confesses to the whole village that she's had this affair, that's been cut. So it's just piecing it together.
0: Will she jump into an ice bath at the end and then come onto the stage dripping?
3: I don't think so. It's not in the budget for a bathtub at the side of the...
2: Well, and the hardest thing really, I can't speak for Cheryl, but that Cosi, of course, as I said, is one of his masterpieces. And it's over 3 hours long, and to cut that down,
0: yeah,
2: it is about 1 hour 15 minutes. I couldn't get it any less.
0: So do you feel a bit cheated? Do you think, having performed the whole thing?
2: Well, the diehard Mozart lovers might think, where the dickens is that aria gone? I mean, one of the big famous soprano arias is gone.
0: Yeah, right.
2: But we couldn't do it all because that defeats the purpose of what we're trying to do.
3: But the singers are getting the continuity of the roles.
2: Yes.
3: And it's got the best bits of the music in it. I think audiences, especially audiences that have not been to an opera before, don't be frightened of something. Katya Kobanova, what does that mean? It's hard to even understand, but it's just her name. Katya.
2: And also, it's such diverse repertoire, they should have a great time. They can have a drink at the bar at interval and come back and get ready for some Mozart.
0: I think what you guys are doing, not only to bring the classics to modern day listeners, but also to teach people how to do it in a very digestible form, is absolutely marvellous. The performances are on Friday the 28th of August and Saturday the 29th. They're at 7 o'clock That is 7 p.m. till the, oh, it's obviously not going to be a.m., is it? 7 p.m. till 9:30 in the Bondi Pavilion That's Theatre, right. which is a wonderful little theatre here.
3: Gorgeous.
0: It's gorgeous.
3: Yes.
0: And there is an interval between the two. You're only giving 15 minutes for audiences to catch their breath.
3: It might go on a bit longer.
2: Yes, I'm sure.
3: Yeah.
0: Okay, and tickets are available from Human Ticks.
3: Yes, or if you go on pacificopera.com.au, there'll probably be a link. I think there's a link to the tickets.
0: I'm sure there will be. That's Friday 28th and Saturday 29th of August. That's just in a week or so's time. Bondi Pavilion Theatre, the place we know and love, and it is a humantix.com or Pacific Opera Studio.
3: Just pacificopera.com.
0: Beg your pardon, pacificopera.com. Yeah. Wonderful. If you're not used to opera, this is the way to get into it.
2: I think so.
0: And it's absolutely wonderful. Cheryl Barker and Peter Coleman-Wright, thank you very much
2: for
0: coming into the
3: studio.
0: Now, I'd like to play something for you on the way out. Is there anything perhaps that...
2: I think perhaps
3: the trio.
2: Soave il Vento, the trio, the magical, sublime trio.
0: You always do this to me, don't you? Is it...
2: Act one.
0: Is it...
2: Soave il Vento.
0: Act one.
2: Trio.
0: Just a moment. Act one, scene three. I think it is this one. If it's not, bear with me because it's fabulous music anyway. Thank you both for coming
2: Thank
0: into the
2: you.
0: Studio
2: Thank
0: today.
2: You.
0: With apologies, folks, that is not what Peter or Cheryl asked for, but it is still a wonderful piece from the Così fan tutti opera.

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1: 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You're listening to Monday Drive. I'm Alan Field, and time for the quiz. Today's quiz is in two parts. Who wrote the classic song, A Change Is Gonna Come? And part two of the quiz, who is it who is singing that song here?

the song A Change Is Gonna Come was written by the American singer-songwriter Sam Cooke. And it was Sam Cooke you heard there singing it. It initially appeared on his album Ain't That Good News, and it was released in mid-February 1964, and it was inspired by various events in his life, most prominently when he and his entourage were turned away from a whites-only motel in Louisiana. Cooke felt compelled to write a song that spoke to his struggles and those of those around him. And that pertained to the civil rights movement and the African Americans. It was only a modest hit for Cooke in comparison with his previous singles, but it's widely considered one of his greatest and most influential compositions and has been voted amongst the greatest songs ever recorded. Sam Cooke died at the age of 33 in 1964. He was shot and killed.

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1: Gabriel, wild's just a wild.
0: Then we played Rumspringer by ear. 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

0: You're listening to a piece of music called Sleep Dreams. And talking about sleep dreams, I hope you had a good night's sleep last night. And if you did, you're actually in the minority, because recent research has indicated that 65% of Australians are saying that their performance is affected by poor quality sleep. We're being told that sleep is not a luxury, it's part of our biological foundation. And if we don't get it right, we're quietly eroding our focus, our decision-making, our health, and even our relationships. Dr. Gemma King is a behavioural scientist, a sleep researcher, and an expert in emotional intelligence and performance under stress. She holds a PhD in human behaviour and tertiary qualifications in business management and psychology. She's consulted to many Australian institutions, including the Australian Defence Force, the Australian Olympic swimming team, and many others. And she joins me now. Dr. Gemma King, welcome to Monday Drive.
1: Thank you for having me. I actually love that music. It's very sleep-inducing.
0: That's a good thing. Did you have a good sleep last night?
1: Yes, I'm a little jet-lagged, so I've been trying to implement all of my strategies to try and get back onto Australian time. But, yeah, very good, actually.
0: I've got a good book for you to read. It's called Sleep First by a certain Dr. Gemma King. If you did have a good sleep, it seems as though you're very much in the minority. Are those statistics I quoted correct? 65% don't get adequate quality sleep?
1: Yeah, it's terrifying. And I really think that people don't understand the huge correlation between sleep deprivation and a whole raft of psychological and physiological disorders. I think it's epidemic proportions, really.
0: Wow, that's a big comment. There are plenty of professionals, though, who would dispute the premise of your book that sleep is first. They might say, for example, that exercise or nutrition or productivity or even mental health is first. What would you say to them?
1: Yes,

0: I used to think that myself, actually, because I was a stress researcher. And one thing that I noticed in my data sets and everybody who I came across was something that I could not unsee, was the fact that every single person who I met who had a mental health disruption also had sleep disruption. And everybody who had sleep disruption eventually succumbed to some form of physical or mental health disruption. And so I started thinking, you know what, this is actually the essence of good mental and physical well-being, because if you are sleep deprived, you don't feel like eating well. You crave salty, fatty, sugary foods. You certainly don't feel like getting up and going to the gym in the morning, and you don't feel like being nice to people because you're cranky. So if you really look at what is the foundational pillar of mental and physical health, it starts with getting a good night's sleep. And then from there, everything feels easier. You've got more bandwidth, and you can do the things like running and eating well and being nice to each other.
1: Okay, so it's a horse before the cart, you reckon?
0: 100%, yeah. And then, yeah, and I think that it's the most democratically available. It's free. You don't need medication. You don't need a facility. You just need to essentially lie down and close your eyes. So everyone can really has access to that.
1: There is a condition referred to as natural short sleeper syndrome. And that's an inherited genetic trait, I understand, which allows people to pack the benefits of an 8 hour sleep into a much compressed time frame. Do you think there's a chance that that might be confused with chronic sleep deprivation and people just making an excuse and giving it a label?
0: Yes, well, it is actually incredibly rare. And I think it's like less than 1% of the population have this gene. And I really believe it's like winning the genetic lotto, because people can fit, you know, all the things that they need to do during sleep, like cleaning the brain, and all the metabolic recovery happens within 4 or 5 hours. So then you're left with all this other time to do interesting stuff, read books and do work and hobbies. So I think it's a really lucky gene. Apparently it's a little bit lonely, but when people say, "Oh, I've probably got that gene," it's called the DEC2 gene.
1: Right.
0: They actually, unless you are incredibly energetic, positive, never get sick, and don't have any decrements, physiological decrements, you probably don't have that gene. You just probably don't realize or forgotten what good health feels like.
1: Okay.
0: And they've just gotten used to being sleep deprived, and that's their new normal.
1: So those people sound to me as though they dismiss sleep as largely superfluous, huh? And examples of that will probably include a certain Donald Trump, who says he can survive on 3 or 4 hours of sleep a night. Maybe he's lying about that. Margaret Thatcher, she survived on 4 hours of sleep. Bill Clinton said he only needed five, and in fact, he was known, amongst many other things, for having meetings deep into the early hours of the morning. Are they all
0: Is that what
1: lying?
0: they called it? Meetings.
1: Yeah, quiet. Are they lying?
0: Japan Prime Minister,
1: Yep.
0: she's also got that gene. Yeah, Winston Churchill, famous. They probably did. I mean, if you don't sleep more than 7.5 hours, so if you sleep less than 7.5 hours, or more than 9 hours, you just don't live as long. So you can probably look at the longevity of these people. How long did they live? And if they lived, you know, well into their 70s or 80s, maybe they did have the gene. But if they died early, they probably were suffering.
1: Wow, that's a big call.
0: Yeah, we know from big population data sets that are coming through now now that we've got biometric capture devices that really accurately detect people's sleep status, like people are terrible at being honest about it. If you say, "How well did you sleep?" or "How much did you sleep?" Self-report's not that reliable. But now that we have huge populations wearing wearables or sleep detectors, we can now see that people who don't sleep as much, they just don't don't live as long. And then people who sleep too much, they also don't live as long, like over 9 hours, because it could be indicator of an underlying, you know, metabolic or cardiovascular disease. Mm. So there is this, you know, this sweet spot, this middle spot, which is 7.5 hours of actual sleep. So often people need, you know, 8 hours in bed to achieve that 7.5 hours. But either side of that, you just don't live as long.
1: You just referred to wearables, and you discuss it in the book as well. Do you think they're simply an obsession, or do they really help us get a better night's sleep?
0: This is a great question, because there is a, I suppose, a certain type of person that can get very, I suppose, neurotic about sleep data, and it's called orthosomnia. And this is when people like get anxious and they live everything by their sleep tracker. And there's been a couple of Olympic athletes that have literally had to get off their devices, or have had to blind the devices to them, because if they saw that they got a bad sleep score, that would totally ruin them for the day.
1: Oh, wow.
0: So there is, you know, like 1 in 3 probably use, adults now use sleep trackers. Gen Z, it's closer to 2 in 3. And I think for a certain period of time to understand, are you actually getting into deep, slow wave sleep? Are you getting REM sleep? How much are you getting? How many sleep disturbances? Just initially for you to get a data-driven objective read on your sleep is a really good thing, because you can't change something that you can't measure. You don't know where you're at. It's really hard for you to know what you need to do. So I strongly recommend having it in the interim. But once, you know, like I've been on a sleep tracker since 2017. So I know exactly what ruins my sleep and how to get a better sleep. Like alcohol, for instance, terrible.
1: Well,
0: unfortunately.
1: Well, a lot of people have their own way of getting to sleep, and they like to wind down with some trash TV or Sudoku, mm-hmm. or some rubbish screen time. Is that sort of relaxation an impediment to good sleep, do you think, or is it simply a habit which you get into?
0: Not all these things are equal, and there's been a lot of research done into this. So, and it very much depends on you, your age, your eye colour, and what you are looking at.
1: Sorry, did you just say your eye colour?
0: Yes.
1: Oh,
0: yeah. So, younger people and with people with blue eyes who get Allen in their eyeballs, or sleep with Allen, which is artificial light at night. I always say, don't sleep with Allen; he's terrible. Artificial light at night. If you have blue eyes and you're younger, the light going into your eyeballs will push back your melatonin, the sleep hormone production, more so than if you have old bleary, you know, cataract eyes and you're got darker eyes. So eye color does matter. Children with blue eyes are very susceptible to light at night. And then there is, so that's the biggest thing. The whole thing about blue light is controversial, because blue light blockers, they don't block out purple or green light on the other ends of the spectrum, which also probably do things.
1: I was going to say, on that point, plenty of people like to sleep with the lights on.
0: Yeah, and it's not good. If you actually look at their data, they probably don't have good, healthy, deep, replenishing sleep, probably interrupted sleep. It definitely suppresses your melatonin and does affect your circadian rhythm, even though there may be a perception gap between how you think you sleep and how you actually sleep.
1: Mm.
0: So what you do before, what you put into your eyeballs before night is incredibly important. Not only the light, but also the content. So if you are looking at social media and you've got rage baiting, provocative war, or you can see your ex-partner with an amazing house and holiday, or you can see politics, or you can see what the Trump administration is doing, like all those things, they actually will make you produce cortisol and adrenaline, because your brain has a hard time differentiating between, am I seeing this? Am I imagining it? Or is it actually happening? And your mm-hmm. brain has a better be safe than sorry policy. And it's thinking, if I'm about to go to sleep, be vulnerable and not be able to protect myself, I want to know what's in my vicinity. And if there's anything a little bit activating or potentially dangerous, you just won't get into that deep sleep. And so eight sleep, they did a study, I'll talk about in a minute, but they did this study and they looked at what was the most sleep disrupting activity that people could do before bed. And reading was okay from a normal book. Some types of social media, if it was nice social media, like cooking or gardening or something, you know, relaxing, but the news was the worst. So people who looked at the news before sleep, they actually found that it took them longer to get to sleep.
1: I think the point you make in the book is that the best thing you can do before going to sleep is have sex.
0: Yes, that's true. It's a biochemical reason for that. And it is oxytocin. So oxytocin is this fabulous hormone that gets produced obviously during sex, but also breastfeeding, laughing, patting dogs, any type of like positive social interaction. Mother Nature rewards you with oxytocin. And it is the greatest cortisol, the stress hormone antidote.
1: Good old Mother Nature.
0: Yeah, and it's also because it's cardiovascular. Yeah. Exercise, you know, it gets your lymphatics working. It's very just good all round for you socially and emotionally. So, yes, sex, with or without someone, with someone's better, as long as you like them.
1: Yeah, well, I suppose that's a useful benefit. I'm speaking with Dr. Gemma King, who is the author of a book called Sleep First. Gemma, our modern lifestyle and economic conditions, and dare I say it, relationships and work habits, would seem to me to be fundamentally at odds with the way we have evolved to sleep. Did people have better sleep before all those complications? In other words, in ancient times?
0: Yes. Yes, they did. Because, you know, we slept 1 to 2 hours more, you know, back in the olden days, really because, you know, there was a practical reason that light was expensive. Having candles, keeping a fire going, took a lot of resources that often people didn't have. So the most efficient thing to do was actually go to sleep. We also live in an intention economy now. So the streamers, the social media companies, they say that sleep is one of their biggest competitors, market competitors. So they've got behavioral scientists like myself who are very, very good at working out how to capture your attention, even if you don't want to. And so they know how to have a certain algorithm on your phone. They know what motivates you, what makes you feel melancholic, what makes you feel outraged, what makes you feel happy, sad. And they will feed you this in a certain algorithmic formula designed specifically to keep your brain engaged. And so even though we don't want to, we're actually biochemically trapped by these companies, and sleep is the thing that suffers. And also another reason is when you think about our ancestors, they often were utterly exhausted and a little bit hungry. They didn't have an abundance of food and physically very, very exhausted. So sleep would just come easily and naturally. And now when we have an overabundance of cheap resources like glucose in our system, our brain, when we're lying in bed, does what it does best when it's got extra resources, and it will think, oh, I've got the energy to think about all the bad things that can happen to me. And so I call this brain rot, resource over allocation theory, where if you go to bed with sugar in your system, your brain will put it to good use, thinking about all the terrible things that can happen to you.
1: Yeah. You were talking about the ancient times when candles and things were expensive, and so you just went to bed instead. In the book, you discuss the Moro reflex, M-O-R-O. Tell us what it is and what it's got to do with falling out of trees.
0: Very interesting. So when you think about, you know, human evolution, it was only 250,000 years ago that Homo sapiens actually came down from the trees and started walking upright. And so this is just a blip in our evolutionary history of, you know, hominoids. And so we do still carry a lot of those survival hangovers. And so if anyone's had a small child, if you are holding it and you sort of drop them, like not actually drop them, but like, you know, lower their position, their arms will fling out and their fingers will fling out to the sides. And so they believe that this was a reflex designed for when we were tree dwelling, that if the baby started to fall, their arms would fling out and would get caught in the mother's fur or the mother's hair or vines or something, and the baby wouldn't plummet to its death. Mm. And so we still have this hangover from our evolutionary past.
1: Okay. A little while ago, you were talking about 7.5 hour sleep versus 9 versus 5. Mm-hmm. So we often focus on the number of hours that we sleep, but there's got to be more to good quality sleep than the amount of time we sleep. What are the key things, the key determinants of good sleep, other than time?
0: Yeah. Well, I found this very fascinating when I started researching sleep. I thought, oh, you know, as long as you get 7 to 8 hours, whenever you get it, doesn't really matter. But what we're seeing now is that is actually not true. What is the greatest predictor of good sleep and longevity is sleep consistency. So this means that going to sleep at the same window, around 15 to 20, 30 minutes, the same every day. So what happens is inside every cell of your body is like a little clock. And this clock needs to know whether I should upregulate or downregulate all of the processes, the hormones. And so if you are swapping and changing and having very inconsistent sleep wake times, your body gets really confused and it starts to produce stress hormones. And it's very difficult for it to then go into the very important processes that it does during sleep when it doesn't know, you know, when it should start that. So I always use the analogy of just imagine that you are the manager of a cafe and you've got all these staff and you send out an email and say, we're working on Tuesday. I want you to work on Tuesday. And the staff say, okay, what time should we come in? And you say to them, oh, when I decide to open up, I'll let you know. And you have to get there and be ready to work. Mm. Like you could not run a business like that, but we expect ourselves to run like that, like just be on, ready to go up or down, or, you know, go to sleep or wake up just at a whim. Mm. And your bodies don't work like that. And so your whole body works on a circadian rhythm, which is very closely tied to the sun. Yeah. And so at night, there are certain processes that have to happen. And if you miss those windows, you just don't do those processes as efficiently. Okay. Things like cleaning your brain, reconstituting your brain energy, ATP, digesting food. If you eat the same food late at night compared to when you eat it during the day, you will put on more weight from that same food if you're eating it at midnight, yeah, than if you ate that food in the morning, because your body's not designed to be digesting food at midnight.
1: There are two things that come out of what you've just said. The first one is, what's going on when we wake up at 3 o'clock and can't get back to sleep?
0: Oh, this is such, like, when I do workshops, this is one of the most common gripes. People say, what is going on? And there's a whole lot of theories. You know, like people say it's your liver kicking in, you know, Chinese medicine. Or some people say, you know, it's you know, ghosts coming to get you. But as a scientist, I can tell you one of the primary reasons you wake at 3 a.m. is around 2 to 3 is when you start the second half of your sleep cycle, which is the REM, the rapid eye movement. Mm-hmm. And what we see is if you have, I call them, I suppose, emotional threads that are left hanging throughout the day that you didn't resolve during the day, you've got what I call a midnight librarian that starts her or his shift at the REM start of the sleep. And basically what happens is there's a, inside your brain, this is like an analogy, you've got this bench and the librarian's standing there with, and on the bench is all of these manila folders of all the memories and all the things that happen during the day. And their job is to look at it, file it away if it needs to be kept, know which box it should be filed in, or if it's not worth keeping, throw that thing out. And so often if we have had something emotionally evoking or something pestering us throughout the day, and as all of us know, we are rarely sedentary, where we just stop and we don't think. We've always got a phone in our face, we've got noise, we're always thinking. So throughout the day, we're never left to just cogitate and, you know, think about things. And so at 3 a.m. in the morning, our brain says, sweet, this is perfect time to think about it. And your midnight librarian says, I don't know what to do with this file. This is a very emotionally evoking file, and I need executive orders, and they'll wake up the boss. Mm. And so this is when you get woken up to, in order to solve that unemotional, that emotional thread. And another thing is we also, that's when our temperature is at its lowest. So you might just get cold. It's also when, you know, more towards three, at the end of 3 to 4 is when our cortisol starts to rise as well. Another reason could be that if you've had alcohol, this is when your blood sugar will get processed and your blood sugar will drop dramatically, and this will produce cortisol, and that can wake you up around 3 a.m. It also could be from having too much sugar before bed, and your gut biome, that will proliferate a certain, you know, sugar eating type of gut biome, and that gut biome sends out bioidentical hormones that will make you feel hungry. So people get woken up to feel like they need to eat at 3 a.m. Well,
1: they're all the reasons we do wake up. What do you do about it?
0: Mm-hmm. So you should go to bed a little bit hungry. Mm. Or if you want a snack before bed, have something with tryptophan, which is the precursor to melatonin. So cherries, almonds, walnuts, seeds, cottage cheese. Don't have sugary foods before bed. It increases your resting heart rate as well. Make sure that you've had, you know, enough cardio throughout the day so you're actually physically tired. Make sure that before you go to bed, you have a worry hour planning session. So you brain dump all the things that are worrying you, and you say, I'm going to address that at 11:15 tomorrow. I'm going to call the accountant, and you write down the time. I'm going to call Sammy's school at 11:30, and you actually write a list of all the things that are bothering you and the time that you're going to address it. And so you're essentially helping your midnight librarian categorize where to file things, and also giving your librarian the acknowledgement that they don't have to look after that job on their own, that you will deal with it.
1: Good advice. Good advice.
0: If you do wake up, you don't ever look at your phone ever. Try not to get, and if you have to look at your phone, look at it on the side so you don't get light into your eyeballs. And then in the book, I talk about the welcome practice. So the more stressed you are about waking up and not being able to get back to sleep, the longer and harder it will take you to go back to sleep, because cortisol is kryptonite to sleep.
1: Okay.
0: So if you just lie there and welcome the silence, welcome the solitude, welcome the darkness and the fact that no one's hassling you, and you always think about something non-emotionally evoking. So that's where I implement the cognitive shuffling technique. So if you're lying there and you can't go to sleep, you say, okay, let's think of a word that's non-emotionally evoking, like slumber. And then you think about all the words starting with S that are non-connected: sugar, situation, slither, salt, sanctuary. And then when you can't think of any more S words, you go on to L. And then I've never gotten to R, actually. So that's a really good one for busy minds.
1: Well, there are a few tips for those who wake at 3. Just finally, Gemma, and briefly, what advice do you have for shift workers or new parents or indeed people like yourself who have just got off an aeroplane?
0: Yeah, treat sleep like your life depends on it, because it really does. And, you know, really get educated around light and around food and, you know, when you should eat and what you should eat. So shift workers, you cannot take this lightly. The incidence of shift workers dying earlier, having more propensity for cancer, infertility, drops in hormones is really high. And so you have to take it very seriously. Have blackout blinds, have molded earplugs, have eye masks, have cold, dark rooms, protect your sleep. Make sure you know that when you wake up, have your biggest protein meal. Don't be having heavy protein before you go to bed. If you're coming home, make sure you wear a baseball cap to block the overhead lights. Wear, you know, sunglasses if you can on the way home. Like, protect your eyeballs. Be very aware of all the things that can disrupt your sleep, because being sleep deprived, especially from shift work, is a great mental health alert. It is a big risk for divorce. It is a big risk for mental health disruption. So, treat it importantly. And then with kids, you've got to treat that like army soldiers would on a picket. You have very fair labor distribution rules in your house, and for early parents, I strongly recommend getting wearables so you can know who's more exhausted and who got more or less sleep, and then divvy out sleep like it's gold.
1: Gemma, there are so many good tips you've given us during this short chat. There are so many more in the book. It's called Sleep First. And it's a very, very comprehensive analysis of sleep and all the types of conditions surrounding it. The introduction alone is 20 pages. The book is verging on 400 pages. Just let us know where it's available.
0: It's available on Booktopia and Amazon and all good bookstores. And I do have an audio that's coming out soon for those who, you know, prefer to read or listen on the go.
1: Okay. It's called Sleep First. It's by Dr. Gemma King. And Gemma, thank you for joining us today. I appreciate your time on Monday Drive.
0: Thank you so much for having me. Drive safely.
1: Thank you. I'll try very hard. We started this segment with a song called Sleep Dreams. I think it's only appropriate to end it with one called Insomnia. Thank you, Gemma. Bye now.
0: Thank you.

Sydney's one-act play specialist, Bittersweet Productions, has curated a 90-minute triple bill of wildly entertaining plays. The Australian premiere of Carol Churchill's Seagulls, Time Flies by David Ives, and The Actor's Nightmare by Christopher Durang. Expect existential mayflies, misplaced accountants, artistic obsession, and jokes. Lots of jokes. From the 21st to the 22nd of August at the Eternity Playhouse in Darlinghurst, tickets from Try Booking Search Knowing How It Ends or Eternity. #DavidAttenborough, East Side Spotlight.

Today is the 17th of August, and if you were born on this day, a very happy birthday to you. You can text me on 0433 480 143 and we'll be able to celebrate with you. If it is your birthday today, you share it with Mae West. Mae West was born Mary Jane West in Brooklyn, New York, on the 17th of August in 1893. She began performing in vaudeville as a child, and in the 1920s she established herself as a playwright and a performer, writing and starring in provocative Broadway productions that openly addressed themes of sexuality and female independence. Her plays often attracted controversy and censorship, but they also drew large audiences, and they cemented her reputation as a fearless innovator. Similarly, films such as She Done Him Wrong, I'm No Angel, and Belle of the 90s were films showing off her trademark blend of humour, glamour, and double entendre.

guy what takes his time. I'll go for any time. I'm a fast-moving gal, I'd like some slow. Got no use for fancy driving, wanna see a guy arriving in low.

takes his time. I'll go for any time. A hasty jive really spoils the master's touch. I don't like a big commotion. I'm a demon for slow motion or such. Why should I deny that I would die to know a guy what takes his time? There isn't any fun in getting something done if you're rushed when you have to make the grade. I can spot an amateur, appreciate a connoisseur at his trade.

At 27 minutes to 6, Monday Drive Quirky News, 17th of August 2026. A 15-year-old African spurred tortoise who escaped in Manitoba was found 2 weeks later at a nature preserve more than 12 miles from home in Canada. Despite tortoises' reputation for being slow movers, this determined reptile somehow covered a remarkable distance across unfamiliar terrain before being spotted and safely returned. African spurred tortoises are known for their size and surprising resilience outdoors, but the sheer distance travelled left both the owner and wildlife staff baffled as to exactly how the animal managed such an impressive, albeit unhurried, escape. A Chinese man managed to spin 33 hula hoops around his body while suspended upside down to break a Guinness World Record. The feat required extraordinary core strength and balance, together with coordination, all while hanging inverted and keeping dozens of hoops rotating in perfect sync. Guinness adjudicators confirmed the record after careful verification of the hoop count and the technique used. It's the latest in a long line of hula hoop-based world records and a striking demonstration of just how far competitive hooping has evolved from its playground origins, the ones that I remember. A suspicious object left outside a Washington, D.C. fire station shut down rush hour traffic and prompted a bomb squad response before being identified as an adult toy. Commuters were diverted for hours while specialist officers carefully investigated the item using standard explosive ordnance protocols. Once safely examined, the object turned out to be entirely harmless, just an unusual piece of roadside litter. The incident highlights how seriously authorities treat unidentified objects in public spaces, even when the eventual explanation turns out to be rather more amusing than alarming. An escaped python started a fire at a Virginia middle school. The snake, which had gotten loose inside the building, reportedly triggered the blaze after coming into contact with electrical equipment, prompting an evacuation and emergency response. Fortunately, the fire was contained without serious injury, although the incident left staff and students stunned at the improbable chain of events. Investigators are continuing to piece together exactly how the reptile ended up loose on campus in the first place. In quirky news from here in Australia, a lot of these quirky news stories involve animals, don't they? A carpet python that snatched a kookaburra on a Clinton rooftop, that's in Queensland, got more than it bargained for when snake catchers intervened mid-meal. Snake catchers were called to the property where the python had seized the bird and, in their words, found itself a nice winter feed above the house. Rescuers initially feared the kookaburra wouldn't survive after being freed from the snake's coils, but remarkably, within minutes, it shook off the ordeal, began squawking loudly, and flew off into the nearby bushland. I think that's what you call a happy ever after tale. Also in Queensland, a Sunshine Coast driver got a shock after opening his glove compartment to find a large coastal carpet python coiled up and staring back at him. A reptile wrangler removed the snake, which appeared to be cosy and warm inside the vehicle. A minor injury was detected during the rescue, so the python was taken to a wildlife hospital for treatment rather than being released immediately. I guess he got a band-aid put on his
on his body. Snake catchers noted the compartment's warmth likely made it an irresistible hideaway for the reptile. And it's a timely reminder for Queenslanders to check their vehicles before driving away, especially during the cooler month when snakes seek out warm, enclosed spaces. That's the Monday Quirky News, Monday Drive Quirky News, for Monday the 17th of August, 2026.

Well, let's have a quick look at the weather in Sydney right now. It's dropped down to 13.8 degrees. And I can tell you that in the days ahead, we can look at top temperatures of between 19 and 22 throughout the week, with the possibility of some rain, but only small showers during the days. The warmest day will be on Thursday with a shower or two, but temperatures around about 22 degrees. 21 minutes to six, and if you're driving home right now, then I can tell you that at Burwood, Morwick Street at Railway Parade, the traffic lights are flashing yellow and all directions of traffic are affected. Why they're flashing yellow is another story, of course, and I can't answer that one for you. At Manly, Belgrave Street at Sydney Road, a bus has broken down and one of three southbound lanes is closed. That's lane one. Mount Coller, the M1 Pacific Motorway just past Ku-ring-gai Chase Road overpass, there's a breakdown truck. Northbound traffic is affected there at Mount Coller. In Dulwich Hill, Marrickville Road at Wardell Road, the traffic lights are flashing yellow. I similarly can't tell you why they've chosen to flash yellow, but traffic is affected in all directions. Sackville Ferry, between Sackville Road and Sackville, the ferry is out of service. So, not sure what you do about that, but I'm just here telling you. As far as the petrol price is concerned, we're looking at an average price of $1.95 for unleaded 91, that's E10 petrol in Sydney. If you're paying more than $1.95.5, keep looking.

The time is 18 minutes. Gee, time flies, doesn't it? 18 minutes to six on Monday Drive. I thought you might like to know that Portuguese striker Cristiano Ronaldo married his longtime partner, model Georgina Rodrigues, in Portugal last week. It was a fairly quiet affair, and in reality, there were only three people who attended the wedding, and that was their children. Actually, there were five guests at the wedding, and that was their children. They were the only ones who got the invitations, or so it seemed. And also, while we're in Portugal, United Kingdom scientists have been breeding a type of snail that was close to going extinct. They lived on a Portuguese island, but conditions were getting so gnarly that only a very small percentage, 20 of the little guys, were left. Now, 300 newbies have been set free and are zooming around, slowly, but living their best lives.

It's 13 minutes to six. Let's have a very quick look at what's going on over the upcoming few days. We've got the Big Bike Film Night, a curated screening of the best short cycling films from around the globe, celebrating everything from mountain biking adventures to urban commuting culture and endurance racing stories. Since launching in 2017, this touring festival has become a favourite with Sydney's cycling community, offering an entertaining, community-minded cinema night. You can expect a mix of adrenaline, humour, inspiration on the big screen with a crowd of like-minded riders and film fans, plus prize giveaways and a chance to connect with local cycling advocacy groups before and after the screening. That's at the Palace Cinemas at Moore Park, which is at the entertainment area there. New South Wales Women Unlimited Leadership Summit. That's themed The Courage to Lead Differently, and that summit brings together senior leaders, entrepreneurs and change makers from across New South Wales for a day of keynote addresses, panels and networking focused on redefining leadership on women's terms. Set against the backdrop of Randwick's iconic racecourse, the event blends practical career insight with candid conversation about ambition, resilience and authenticity in leadership roles. It's aimed at professional women at all career stages looking for inspiration, connection and concrete strategies to lead with confidence in their own way, and that's at the Royal Randwick Racecourse at Allison Road on Thursday, August the 20th. Simon Tedeschi is performing Fugitive. He's the renowned pianist, and he blends live piano performance with spoken word and reflection built around Prokofiev's Visions Fugitives and excerpts from his own memoir, Fugitive. The evening explores memory, exile and inheritance, sitting somewhere between concert, literary reading and conversation. Intimate and formally adventurous, it's a thoughtful, moving night for those drawn to music, paired with storytelling rather than a straightforward recital. And it's a rare chance to hear one of Australia's most acclaimed panellists in a small, close-up setting. And that's at the Shalom Collective, Bondi Road at Bondi, on Thursday the 20th between 7 and 8 p.m. The Anna Weaving Collective, sultry vocals, blazing guitars and irresistible swing come together as the Anna Weaving Collective brings their genre-bending live show to one of Moore Park's favourite live music haunts. You can expect a polished, high-energy set drawing on jazz, blues and soul. That's at the Calyx Lounge Bar and Club, Moore Park Road, Moore Park, on Thursday, the 27th of August.

Like every tension, stress.

backing vocals and Dan's trademark deep resonant voice. One reviewer even described it as having creepy overtones. The track culminates in a striking cappella outro, giving it an introspective and slightly theatrical quality. What do you think? You can let me know on 0433 480 143, where you can text me at any time. Let me know what you're thinking. That's 0433 480 143. And the time is, 3.5 minutes before 6 o'clock. And that, of course, is aiming towards the end of our show today. Hasn't it flown past? My thanks go to my very wonderful guests, Cheryl Barker and Peter Coleman Wright, AOAO, respectively. Their production of Così fan tutte and Katia Kabanova here at the Bondi Pavilion for the Pacific Opera Studio will be well worth a visit, and I can recommend it to you. Also, Dr. Gemma King told us of what we should be aware of in our sleep endeavours and the benefits that good sleep can provide and how to get it. Thank you also to my wonderful Monday Drive listeners. 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Well, I hope you've enjoyed the program today. If you have, why don't you go out and tell your friends and tell them to join us next week at 4 p.m. If you didn't, then contact me and let me know. 0433 480 143. I hope you can be part of our Monday Drive afternoon next week as well, between 4 and 6 p.m. for another Monday Drive program. I'm Alan Field. Bye for now.

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0: Hello, John.
1: How you doing?
0: I'm well.
1: Where are we?
0: We are on Breaking Waves on Eastside FM, and we're bringing you our second show on the subject of pets.
1: That's right. And our relationship with animals.
0: Aren't animals the greatest?
1: Where would we be without them, without our little friends? As we mentioned last week, animals have kind of become a curiosity in this modern world. We certainly relied on them a lot more in the past, but these days...
0: Well, there's examples of them being more of an accessory. Case in point, those little dogs that get carried around in handbags.
1: Yes, I've always been envious of those people on the buses with their dogs in their bag. I've never had a little dog like that. Apparently it's kosher. If you can fit it in a box or a bag, it's okay.
0: Really?
1: Yeah.
0: I didn't know that.
1: Absolutely. It's not really kind of in the public place if it's in your bag. It's kind of on your possession. You'd probably be all right with a turtle or a lizard or anything. And in fact, I'm sure it's okay with those, you know, those cat boxes that people use?
0: Yeah,
1: sure.
0: Yeah.
1: As long as it's contained.
0: I saw a cat the other day that was on a train that was in, it was on a light rail actually, and the cat was in a pram. So, prior to this show, we mentioned the fact that an easy way to get people to click on a video is animal content. And for a long time in the early days of YouTube, the most popular videos were of cats doing funny things. And in fact, I remember as a young 11-year-old primary school child, I would log onto YouTube and type in funny cats. That would be a genre of video that I would go to again and again and again as a kid.
1: Yeah, I've often thought of making that YouTube channel where you just have clickbait, basically, and if you put animals in there, people are going to... I do it myself. You know, those shorts things that pop up, I think they started on Facebook now too, which are kind of like very short little video pieces. I think they're trying to emulate TikTok or something.
0: Yeah, but, and Instagram Reels.
1: There's so many... And the only ones I ever click on are the ones with birds and, you know, dogs and
0: that's
1: and
0: how
1: animals,
0: they get you.
1: Basically. Yeah.
0: Now, John, you had an experience recently that was quite unusual, involving some wildlife near your house. Would you like to share that?
1: Well, yeah, we were talking last week about domestication and, you know, symbiotic sort of relationships between animals and humans and how this potentially all started. And I was out walking the dog and it was pretty late. It was around midnight a couple of nights ago, and Ivy's my guide dog.
0: Just for anyone who doesn't know.
1: Yeah. Ivy's my dog. I took her for a walk last night, and she's very alert at nighttime. She's actually much more on guard at the nighttime than in the daytime. Probably gives more chance of something sneaking up on you, I guess. And it's kind of harder to see what's going on. And she actually barks and growls quite a bit at nighttime if she sees. But usually I think it's all about cats and possums. And I know that there's foxes around where I live, but I've only seen them a few times. I've been there for like 15 years and I've only seen a couple of foxes. But the other night, this fox just walked out of the scrub and walked straight toward us, kind of strolling, looking straight at us, no fear whatsoever. And Ivy was growling and, you know, trying to get off the... I had her on the lead and she was trying to run at this thing and I was holding her back. But the fox was not fazed and it continued to follow us around and it would just sit down. When we stopped, it would sit down and just look at us. So this fox obviously wanted to contract with us on some level. He wanted... something from us, and I suspect it's probably been fed by people in the past. There is, I think the colony of foxes lives up on La Perouse on the headland there. That's the largest bit of scrub really left in the eastern suburbs, but they come down at night time and sort of prowl around looking for cat food and rubbish, I guess. You know, it was really cute, and I really liked it, and I thought, wow, the fox spirit has come to visit me, you know, and I really enjoy those kind of interactions, but it also worried me at the same time, because this animal's loss of fear of people may not be advantageous to it in the long run, because, you know, rangers and councils tend to hunt these animals down, branding them as introduced species or pests, and eradicate them.
0: Now, I believe that it is legal to have foxes as pets in New South Wales. But that story about the normalisation of a wild animal to the acclimatisation of it, having been given food and got used to people, it reminds me of an experience that I had when I was 10 years old in England, which I might have shared on this show before, but I was in Dartmoor in Devon. That area is famous for its wild ponies. You know, I was eating an ice cream from one of those Mr. Whippy type vans, and this supposedly wild pony came straight up to me and just ate the whole top of the ice cream, like the ice cream part, just... you know, which is obviously a trick that it had pulled before.
1: Yeah, I had the same experience with monkeys in Bali. There are monkeys all over the island, and they're cheeky buggers, and they got huge teeth, and they're very pushy, verging on aggressive, and they commonly run up to tourists and steal their cans of Coke. They love Coke. They'll pinch a can of Coke and like drink it like a little person. But they steal people's cameras and hats and wallets and all kinds of stuff.
0: Now, the thing that I'm sure you notice, John, when one is establishing a rapport with an animal is that the animal appreciates you not, you know, going against its boundaries and getting too close and these kind of things, and you can kind of commune with them in a sense. But when it comes to pets, I think people have a very different... I think people with pets, well, obviously they do a lot of things that are against the rules, but one of the things that I take umbrage to is when people dress up their cats. And something that my mother often says about cats is that they're very prideful creatures. And that could be a case of, like, anthropomorphizing, imposing human emotions onto a creature that simply is not there. But one thing that cats do seem to do is that if they, say, for example, they go on, like, a jump, because cats jump around and like to jump up high and jump from, you know, place to place and this kind of thing. If they miss the mark and if they fall, then they immediately collect themselves and start acting like nothing happened kind of thing. And so I guess some people see that as like their saving face in a sense and acting like, oh no, nothing went wrong here. And it's sort of a charming trait that they have. But I suppose that lends itself to the idea that cats would not appreciate being dressed up and made a spectacle of. Certainly it appears to be something that they dislike.
1: Well, I guess in order to understand a cat or a dog, you need to speak cat or dog. If you're trying to interpret their behaviour through human eyes, you're going to get it wrong most of the time. This is funny because this is the constant battle between cats and dogs, is they have an opposite... a lot of their languages has opposite meanings. Cats, when cats lie down on their back, they're ready to scratch your eyes out. That's an offensive position for a cat. Whereas a dog, when a dog lies down on his back, this is completely submissive. So this causes a lot of fights because the cat will lie down, the dog will go, oh, he's submitting to you. Go up, get a big scratch on the nose, and then you have a big fight. And this is happens time and time again because of miscommunication. And I guess that's a mistake that people make. interpreting animal behaviour too is trying to contextualise it as human behaviour. And conversely, we try to treat our pets the way we treat other people. And this is actually not healthy psychology for dogs in particular. Dogs in nature, in their social interactions and in their families and their tribes, they have a pecking order, same as most creatures do that live in societies or families. And it's kind of important for that hierarchy to be there. There needs to be the boss, and there needs to be people that follow and people that direct. And, you know, they get to hunt together and they've got to live together the same as we do. So it's very important for them. And they get quite messed up if humans come into the picture and start trying to treat them like they're all equal, which they're not at all. And they're actually not happy and contented if they're treated like that. They're much happier knowing their place. And you'll find that mostly they sort that out pretty quickly. When most dog fights don't last long, they're usually over pretty quick, and that's what it's all about. That's why I try not to get too upset when there's a bit of growling and snapping going on. A lot of this is just sibling rivalry and sorting out, you know, where they stand in regards to one another. It's usually not ongoing, and it's usually forgotten after it happens unless there's another transgression in behaviour. So, yeah, that's
0: a good example of the natural order of how animals work things out. You know, yeah, a lot of the time a dog will be anxious in a family when it doesn't know who the boss is, and that can be something that, yeah, fosters discontent.
1: Yeah, so needs, I guess that's getting back to the idea of the contract or the deal that we've struck up with the animal kingdom, which is still very important to us. In fact, we're history without the animal kingdom, even though we do look at them as a curiosity these days. Without the environment and all the creatures in it, we certainly wouldn't exist. So we need to look after and protect them. And this kind of deal we've been doing with animals, as we mentioned last week, goes back a long way. And it's symbiotic. And there's lots of examples of creatures getting on together in nature all over the place, and some really strange ones too, like the, remember that hippo and the turtle that bonded after the flood in Thailand, I think it was. It was on all the video channels. Plenty of examples of that, of animals like a duck and a rhinoceros, or, you know, a lion and a tiny little deer or something, that for some reason have this relationship in the wild that completely contradicts their normal behaviour around each other.
0: So, John, what does a breach of this contract actually look like?
1: Well, I guess you've got to look at the needs. What's the needs of a pets? What do they need from us? We obviously get company and affection. It's kind of a good training exercise for people, you know. They've always said if you shouldn't really have kids if you can't keep a pot plant alive or look after a pet. It's probably pretty true, eh?
0: Well, that makes sense.
1: When I was having that experience with the fox, it made me think of, the idea of this this contract between man and beast, and where it all started. And it probably started in a similar way to what happened to me the other night. We're drawn to each other. You know, the fox is probably following me because it wanted something to eat. That's probably why, because people have been feeding it. And this is probably what brought wolves and foxes into close contact with humans, was looking for food. And you know, as our relationship with them developed, we protected them and they protected us, and they obviously would provide great guard duty. And in turn, they got the security of being around a consistent food source. So that's one kind of contract or agreement that started up a long time ago. And that's kind of an easy one to imagine, the animals that we kind of have as pets these days. I think we're symbiotic with all kinds of creatures that we don't really think about, you know, even to the level of bacteria. Like, you know, we are basically an ecosystem. We're a zoo of living creatures. I think we have more biomass of alien DNA in our body than we have our own. We have an enormous amount of creatures living in our intestines and helping our bodily systems produce and convert the food we consume into in a form that we use to sustain life. So our pets these days really provide us with companionship and emotional comfort rather than protecting us from other creatures. And I guess since our pets really are life forms we've created ourselves, they're dogs and cats, although similar to wild species of animals, have evolved into something very different because of their interaction and with humans. Their lives are completely different.
0: And you see that wildness come out at times when they surrender to their instincts, like, you know, dogs chasing after stuff that moves quick. Or
1: well, there are certain breeds of dogs too that are pretty bitey, and others like like my puppy dog, Ivy, who's a Labrador and just very friendly and playful and really non-aggressive. Even when she's attacked by other dogs, she'll try and look after herself, but she doesn't go on the attack. A great example of pet ownership, historically speaking, would be the recent discoveries of many thousands or maybe even millions of cat mummies.
0: Yes, John. Imagine going to so much trouble to preserve a feline. It's quite a wonderful idea.
1: Well, why did they do that?
0: Well,
1: what was that all about?
0: Yeah.
1: Millions of cat mummies?
2: Pay attention. History 101. Dogs have always been man's best friend. I'm sure even you know that. But cats, they're another story. Peek, start with ancient Egypt.
3: Oh, like we haven't seen that 5 billion times. Hey, guys. Okay, never mind. Sorry. Here goes.
0: I'm just, according to the website which I'm looking at now, which is the Carnegie Museum, in ancient Egypt, cats were sacred animals. People dedicated mummified cats at the sanctuary of the cat goddess Bastet as offerings. So there's a cat goddess, folks.
1: Well, interestingly, they seem to relate everything, every really piece of archaeological evidence that you can find, they seem to relate to some kind of religious ceremony or belief.
0: Yeah.
1: Which is maybe true, but I think sometimes is way off the target.
0: They also mentioned that cats were pets and sometimes mummified and placed in tombs with their owners under the belief that by doing that, then the cats and the owners could remain together in the afterlife.
1: Well, there you go. That seems like if you're going to build an industry, religion, of course, is a part of day-to-day life for most people that practice it, and the beliefs about life and death constitute a large part of the function of religious ceremonies. And there was probably, obviously, the idea is appealing that when you die, your cherished and loved little animal friend is going to be with you in the afterlife. I certainly like that idea. And if you could convince me that some procedure was going to facilitate me meeting up, you know, in some other world, it'd be pretty enticing, and that's basically the story, right, Riley, with the cats.
0: Yeah, That makes sense, as you say, as
1: and like it was an big industry. Business, obviously.
0: Yeah.
1: There's much more, many more animal mummies found than they have human mummies. And maybe that's because it was probably pretty expensive to get a human mummified.
0: Yeah.
1: To have a place to put it.
0: It'd just be for the upper classes, wouldn't it?
1: Yeah, well, maybe it was very common and everybody did it, but like the reason why we don't find them is, you know, there's nothing left. They weren't buried in huge sandstone or granite tombs, you know. They were basically stuck in a hole in the ground like all of our bodies are, you know, unless you take all the bones and stack them in catacombs like they did for some reason in France. There's really not anything left of people after a few hundred years, certainly after thousands of years, very little at all. So the cat mummies. I guess the cat mummy thing is similar to us burying our pet somewhere, you know, and making a little gravestone and going to visit it. It's kind of a similar thing.
0: Yeah, yeah.
1: It's so that the little critters can live on in our, you know, for us in some way, and we can kind of we can sort of memorialize their passing by visiting their grave. I've got Angie, my first dog. I took her down the back and buried her near my place and chipped out a little gravestone and go down there and say hello regularly. It's nice to know where she is.
0: Yes, it's good that you did that, John. A pet
1: cemetery I made. And I actually told lots of people, but nobody else seemed to take advantage of my pet cemetery, so.
0: But there's still time.
1: Still plenty of time, because I buried her in an old development site that's been sort of, I think they ran out of money. It doesn't look like they're going to be doing any building soon, so I'll be able to visit her for many more years to come. I picked a good spot.
0: Indeed. May it stay for much time to come. Now, we've talked about the domestication of dogs and wolves and these kind of ideas, but on the topic of cats, it's thought that they were originally domesticated because they hunted mice. But the more kind of common notion, looking back, is to think that cats domesticated themselves. So they weren't like specifically sought out for domestication like dogs, but the coexistence naturally developed due to like the mutually beneficial relationship, which is kind of what we said about dogs as well.
1: Well, just the way that fox followed me.
0: Yeah.
1: You know, he was the one that was really instigating the interaction, not me.
0: Yeah. And in the case of like the human cat thing, I guess historically the cats are framed as exterminators of vermin.
1: And they are very good at that.
0: Yeah.
1: And Scottish Terriers too, apparently, are great rat catchers. But yeah, that's a reason why people probably, one of those symbiotic aspects of the relationship, you know, besides companionship and comfort, they can provide functions. And of course, working dogs have an amazing
0: yes.
1: ability, cattle dogs, to how do they know how to do what they do? It just comes naturally. Some breeds of dogs are just herders. You know, there's a guy that has a Kelpie who lives over near my place, and every time I see that dog, it's usually herding whatever other dogs are around, like their sheep.
0: Mm. Now, often you get people that are like cat people or dog people, or people that like them both just as much. I know, John, you would be more of a dog person just by virtue of not having had cats, pet cats, or not having that kind of experience with cats. But I do notice that a lot of dog people will tend to like demonize cats as unkind, as being like mean or manipulative. And I suppose they don't exhibit that kind of that same sort of unconditional loyalty or submissiveness that dogs tend to show people, that cats are kind of more self-contained in a sense. They're more their own kind of energy.
1: Well, it's a different thing, isn't it? The cat spirit to the dog spirit.
0: Yes.
1: Absolutely different, as not only in language, in the way they communicate, but in the way they interrelate with each other. And I'm, you know, I've been around plenty of cats. There's always neighbours and family members that have cats. My sister's a, don't think she ever had a dog, but she's a cat person. And I was very fond of her, her various cats. But kind of dogs just sort of appeal to me more as companions.
0: What do you think of the stereotype that a lot of children will think automatically of the idea of like all dogs are boys and all cats are girls? Do you think that
1: I've
0: has...
1: I've never heard that before.
0: Oh, really?
1: No.
0: Oh, that's like a commonly held belief that small children have for some reason.
1: Maybe that comes out of our vernacular, our slang.
0: Mm. Yeah, it could be something to do with...
1: a lot of young men refer to each other as dogs these days.
0: Yeah.
1: And, but then again, the term cat's been around for ages, and that was something you used to refer to another guy as well, right? A cool cat.
0: Yeah, yeah.
1: That cat. I don't know. I don't know where that would come from. It mystifies me. Maybe because cats are little and... Nah, dogs are little too. Don't know.
0: So the cats are often associated with as like witches' familiars. And I suppose this lends itself to part of the demonization of cats if there's like historical periods in which witches and practitioners of witchcraft are seen as the enemy. And there's also the superstition, the idea of it being bad luck for a black cat to cross your path.
1: Well, I think we should do actually a series on witches.
0: Yeah.
1: Because that's a whole really interesting topic and subject matter.
0: Yeah.
1: What the hell, where did this idea come from, and who were these poor people that were persecuted, and who were the people that persecuted them? That's a great story to tell. And yes, I think cats have been associated with witchcraft. Don't know why.
0: And... I've mentioned this on the show before, but cats see ghosts, or so it seems. There's a whole school of thought around that idea.
1: Well, we know that animals have different senses to us.
0: Yes.
1: Different abilities, particularly in vision. I mean, insects see infrared light that's invisible to us. Sorry, ultraviolet light, high frequency light. And I'm sure there are animals that can see infrared, which is the longer wavelength stuff that, once again, we don't see as well. A lot of our sensing cameras have infrared sensors on them. It's basically the heat range of light. And there are animals that can see that stuff. The world must look like a completely different place to animals with those kinds of perceptions. So once again, we have all but exhausted our time slot here at Eastside Radio.
0: Thanks for listening, folks. Tune in again next week for our third and final show on the topic of pets.
1: We will catch you on the flip side. Wishing you a happy and productive day.

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1: 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And I wish to acknowledge the traditional owners and custodians of the land where we gather this evening. Always was, always will be Aboriginal land. Wish to pay my deepest respects to elders past, present and emerging, and to all First Nations people tuning in tonight. To men ashunen o planet Romanistan, Kata o Sydney, Australia. Welcome to Planet Romanistan. This show is a musical journey through the rich and diverse sounds of the Romani people, be they the Kale tribe of Spain, the Lovari, Romangro, Circazani, Calderash of Eastern Europe. There are other tribes as well. The Manush and Sinti in Western Europe, the Romani Shal in the UK, the Dom, the Kole, and the Lom in the Middle East. We celebrate the rhythms and the songs and the artists of Romani culture around the world. And I'm Sarah Bidak. Total pleasure to be here with you tonight. I'm from the Romani fusion band Lola Levina. I hope you're having a great night. We're going to kick off our show tonight with a Romani artist that sadly passed away around a week ago. Canceva. She was born the Dantseva Dalipova, and she was a renowned Macedonian Turkish arabesque Romani singer, famous for her powerful voice and emotional performances. She contracted rheumatic disease in 94, which affected her spine, and then she was diagnosed with leukemia, sadly. She passed away on the 8th of August. Whilst undergoing treatment in Germany, and we'd like to honour her with a few tracks. We're going to hear Kafam Alimor Vendani by Kasava.

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0: Belvoir Street Theatre presents The Book of Everything, the much-loved magical story for young and old, returns for a new season from the 22nd of August to the 20th of September. 9-year-old Thomas copes with his strictly religious, abusive father by recording his magical, extraordinary perceptions of the world in a book, The Book of Everything. 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
1: Hope you're enjoying the show tonight, friends. We've heard a few tracks from Cancerver in memory of her. We heard Ya and Aman. Then we heard a couple of tracks from the Taksim Trio. We heard Orobroy and Lotus Feet. And they are Istanbul's celebrated Romani supergroup led by Husnu on clarinet. And then since we're in clarinet land, we heard from Vasilis Aleas. We heard Liber Tango. And Vasilis Saleas is an incredible Romani Greek clarinet player. And seeing we were listening to Liber Tango, I thought we could now go on to Astor Piazzolla. What a great segue. From Argentina, the incredible bandoneon player and composer. And we're going to hear Mamuki.

0: 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How has jazz sounded different as it's travelled around the world at different times? 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
1: 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We've just been hearing from Besho Drom from Budapest in Hungary, Pira Manje Kokoro Mesem Devla Chororo. Prior to that, we heard Dame El Hirachi. And before that, we heard from Mohammed Sadehi, who's an Iranian, Australian, amazing person, tar player, composer. And Hamed Sadehi has a concert at the City Recital Hall in Sydney on the 5th of September. It's part of the Comfortable album launch. He is joined by jazz royalty, Sandy Evans, Paul Cutland, Lloyd Swanton, Michael Evangelikos, Thomas Evangelikos, and Adem Yelmaz. Tickets are available at the City Recital Hall website, and Hamed Sadehi is a proud Eastside supporter. Next up, we're going to hear from a local band, Arabesque. Sadly, they're not playing anymore. Their violinist, Verin, moved to Magnetic Island. Rob, their main guitarist and composer, moved to Forbes. But we still have their recordings and we still love them very much. This is Arabesque with Istanbul.

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The black gold, the wax slabs, the vinyl nuggets. Laying down the underground sound, pound for pound, all over town. This is DJ Yone, spinning disco, Latin, funk, Afrobeat, and rare groove. Well tight, out of sight, and dynamite. 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
1: Thanks so much for joining me tonight on Eastside Radio, Planet Romanistan. It's been a total pleasure to have you with me. I am going to leave you with Divan Hana from Bosnia and Herzegovina. And please stay tuned after this track for Spirit House, which is coming up next. Looking forward to the pleasure of your company each and every Monday, 6:30 to 8 p.m. Ajen de Vlesa.

Wow, you've just tuned into Spirit House, which kicked off about 4 minutes ago. And my name is James Sy, and I'm here with you until, hang on, what time? I can't remember. Oh, 9:30, yes, 9:30. I must apologize. I'm a bit tired, so it's okay. Of course, tonight's program was broadcast to you direct from Gadigal land. And before I introduce tonight's program, I would like to say a big thank you to Sarah for Planet Romani's Done, which precedes Spirit House on every Monday evening. Anyway, the time is 8:05, and tonight's, I wouldn't say artist in focus, but tonight's label in focus, it's a label called 391. Very interesting. It's taken from Dada artist Francis Picabia's publication, 391, and tonight is Voyage Through the Deep 80s Underground in Italy. And this is part one. And it's regional, so we're going to go from region to region in Italy. Okay. And tonight's region, which is the two, well, then they were teenagers back in the 80s, the two founding members of the label. Pier Paolo de Lulis and Gian Lorenzo Giovannozzi. These two teenagers back in the early 80s founded this label, and they decided to feature all the artists in their region, which is tonight's focus, Marche, which is to sort of above Rome and to the east. It was on the east coast of Italy, and it sits below San Marino, and I'm looking at Google Maps. I have to rely on my good friend Enrico Paradiso to give me a guide to the position of Marche. But anyway, so the two guys came from a place called Ascoli Piceno, from the Marche region, which sits on the sort of like the border with the region below. Anyway, so the first act is a band from Pesaro, which is a town in Marche, and they were called the band was called 3D Stress, and the track was called All the Wires Are Underground. Very, very apt. There's not much information about the band. This particular track came out in 1981. The band back then consisted of Aldo Bellarini on guitar, Giovanni Plastic Freni on drums, Roberto Russo on guitar and AM radio and effects, and voice vocals, and Stefania X on bass. All right. Okay, just bear with me because there are a lot of different bands from this region, so you'll get to hear a whole bunch of them. And next up, we have a band called, hang on, what are they called? Yes, Nuclear Sunset. And this is their 1984 song called New Machine. Okay, here we go, Nuclear Sunset. Spirit House, you're listening to.

up the subway, waking up the subway. Suicide. Ah! What? I'm gonna dunk junkies. Why don't you care? What's that? What's that? What's that? What's that? What's that? What's that? What's that? What's that? What's that? What's that? What's that? What's that? What's that? What's that? What's that? What's that? What's that? What's that? What's that? What's that? What's that? What's that? What's that? What's that? What's that? What's that? What's that? What's that? What's that? What's that? What's that? What's that? What's that? What's that? What's that? What's that? What's that? What's that? What's that? What's that? What's that? What's that? What's that? What's that? What's that? What's that? What's that? What's that? What's that? What's that? What's that? What's that? What's that? What's that? What's that? What's that? What's that? What's that? What's that? What's that? What's that? What's that? What's that? What's that? What's that? What's that? What's that? What's that? What's that? What's that? What's that? What's that? What's that? What's that? What's that? What's that? What's that? What's that? What's that? What's that? What's that? What's that? What's that? What's that? What's that? What's that? What's that? What's that? What

Working on the subway, left, right, left, right, left, right, left, right.

Wow, wow, wow. That was Violet Tongues from the town of Osimo in the Make region. And the title of that song is called Strawberry, which they didn't mention once in the lyrics. And that was from 1984, a very kind of not so much a punky sound, but a very punky attitude, because I don't know, they keep singing about stupid singer. But it's good. It's really interesting, because it sounded really Australian, actually. Maybe they're aware of maybe some Australian singles, bands. Got over there and, I mean, maybe they heard their music, yeah. But anyway, Violet Tongues. Very good. I like them. I like them a lot. And before Violet Tongues, we heard a track from XS, Walking Down the Subway. At least they sang, you know, Walking Down the Subway in the lyrics, in the song. XS, they're from, same town. Osimo, but 2 years earlier that came out, and I like it a lot. And we're only four songs in and it's already 8:23, because I talk too much. All right, okay, now this is interesting. This is hang on, I'm gonna make sure that I'm queued up to the right thing. And this is a band called Europack, and a track called Religious Neighbors. Let's find out what's going on. I'm just looking at the liner notes, and it's all in Italian, so I can't tell you much. It takes me about an hour to decipher a small paragraph, so it's not going to happen on the show. Europack, yep. They're from the township of Fano. This is their 1982 song called Religious Neighbors. And let's have a listen to Religious Neighbors by Europack.

0: Very, very interesting. That was The End, not the end of the show, but it was the name of the band, and the track was called The End as well. The End was from Fano, and the song The End was from 1983. Very interesting. I like it a lot. The band consists of Francesco Battisti on vocals, Giulio Bellezza on guitar, and Sonia Ciccolini on bass, Giancarlo Mancucci on, I don't know, what instrument is that? Tastiere. Italian speakers, please call me right now. No, don't. I'll look it up. I'll Google. I'll look it up. And Mirko Uccuccioni on drums. But sound like a drum machine to me. Ah, well. Anyway, Spirit House is the show. Name is James Sy, and I am going to be here until 9:30, whether you like it or not. 89.7 FM and or eastsidefm.org. And before The End was a band with a pretty naughty name, punky naughty, Scroto Nero, the black scrotum. That was the first track tonight. That it was sang in Italian, Vero Uomo, that was the name of the track. Okay, and before that, yeah, I told you, I announced that already, Europack doing their tune called Religious Neighbors. Hang on, I'm just looking at the spelling of religious. I hope I spelled it right, religious. Hang on, religious, yeah, it looks right, yep. Okay, where are we? Yes. We are queued up to go. We're still in Marche, the beautiful region, which I've never been to. In Italy, on the east side. East side. Okay. All right. Next up, this is cool. The track is called I Wanna Rap by Think Tank. Let's have a listen to it. I want to rap.
1: Here now, I'm an Italian girl.

Wow, that was pretty cool. That was a band called I can't even pronounce it. I'm not even sure if it's just like, you know, SWBZ or Shribs. They're from Ancona, and the track is a live track from 1981 called Careering. That sounded like a crazy marriage of Public Image, John Lydon's Public Image, with Bauhaus, you know, because the rhythm sounded a bit like Bauhaus's release from 2 years before this, Bela Lugosi's Dead. But anyway, still fabulous. Okay. And before that, before SWBZ, we heard a track from the record label's founding father's hometown of what was it again? Anyway, it was by a group called Think Tank called I Wanna Rap. Very good. I like that a lot. And that was from 1985. Ah, Ascoli Piceno. I probably have the inflections wrong, but it's okay. It's all right. Okay, let's keep going. Because we still have a lot of... No, I'm actually running out of... No, I'm only kidding. I still have like, 40 minutes. I don't know. Do I have enough songs to fill the 40 minutes? Maybe not. I'll just keep talking. So, yeah, no. Okay, 8:49. Here we go. This is by a band called, this is my favorite band name, Screaming Floor. And this is Passage from Screaming Floor. And I hope this is teed up correctly. Yes, it is.

Right. What did you think of that? That was white hot, I reckon. Emozione by Kaspar and Hauser. Interestingly named. I'm sure they named themselves after the Werner Herzog film, The Enigma of Kaspar Hauser. They were from Pesaro. Very cool. I like them a lot. Lo-fi, hot. Anyway, let me rephrase tonight's program. It's from this label called 391, named after Dada Atis Francis Picabia's publication, 391. So it was very cool. And like I said, I'm glad Italian label Spittle Records re-released all these gems. And not just that, they kept going with the original founders to all these different regions in the 80s. So, like I said, I think I mentioned it before at the beginning of the program. This is a 10-part series, so beware. It's going to be like, what's his name, that Italian-American actor. You know, he does all the food stuff. He goes around. He's bald. I like him a lot, but I've got a mental block. I just could not remember his name. Thick glasses, handsome looking guy. He was in all the American indie films, and he was, I think he directed, what is it? What was the name of that film? It's about cooking. It's about a restaurant. The Big Night. Am I right? I think Isabella Rossellini was in that film as well. Oh, I'm getting things mixed up. Maybe not. But let's go back to music. So, yeah, the founding fathers of this label, 391, were saying that back then their hometown was pretty boring. Nothing much happened. And, well, I reckon the music scene was crazy, red hot. Anyway, and that was the 80s. Come on. What's happening now? What's happening now in town, in Sydney? A lot of stuff, in a way. Okay, let's not digress. Let's go back to, let me stick to the program. Yep, okay, all right. Hang on. I hope I've got things lined up correctly. And of course, I have the big thumbs up from my resident, Italian cuisine and regional foods, wine, and music expert, my friend Enrico Paradiso. So that's good. That's good. So I'm going to keep doing it, but not consecutively. So, because I don't know where my volume 2 is, so I would like to do it sequentially, so like volume 1, 2, 3, 4, 5, 6, whatever. So I gotta find volume 2 before I can do volume 2, the next part. Okay, the time is 9:12. Is it 9:12 out there? It's 9:12 in here, so let's get a move on, because at 9:30 sharp is Listening Space. And who's going to run the show tonight? I have no idea. Could be Laura. Could be anyone. Could be MP Hopkins. Could be anyone. Could be Michael. Could be Alex. Who knows? It's a mystery. All right. Okay. This is a group called U-Boot 319. And this is a track called La Folie.

Okay, we are running very close to the end of the show, and Mr. Hopkins already here preparing himself for listening space, which happens at 9:30 sharp. And we just heard a track by Sinta called Post-War Nightmare. And before that, it was really good. I like that a lot. Tango Unit, Tango in the Rain. And I don't know if you remembered, at least there are people listening out there, because I had a mental block with an actor's name, and it was Stanley Tucci, and two people texted me at the same time. My good friend Enrico Paradiso, obviously he was listening, thank you, and my other half at home, Luisa Achille. Fantastic surnames, right? Achille Paradiso. And what about mine? Sai. That's what you do when you're down, and you know, when you're, you know, like, depressed. You sigh, right? I don't know. Okay. It's different spelling, but still. It's like, so what? Okay, Sai, the original dude, he invented paper pulp. I'm really proud of him. You know, he was my ancestor. But still, you know, Achille. That's cool, man. A mythical hero, you know, did have a weakness, you know. That's okay. And Paradiso, that's a fantastic surname. I wish my surname is Paradiso. Jimmy Paradiso. Anyway, let's move along because I have to wrap it up. And I'm going to play you a long track by Poor Dark. Obviously, his real name is not Poor Dark because he was Italian. His real name is Paolo Giannotti. And this is The Rolling Hill by Mr. Signor Giannotti. And okay, that's the... hang on. Yep, okay, cool. We are finishing. So, see, I hope you enjoyed the show, actually. I'm very tired. That's why I'm kind of mumbling, just talking nonsense. Okay, I'll see you in a couple of weeks. I should be in a happier frame of mind and less tired. Okay, ciao. But don't go away. It's listening space in like a minute. And this is an 8-minute song. Ridiculous. Anyway, goodbye.

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You're tuned into Eastside FM 89.7. The show is Listening Space. We'll be here until 11 p.m. tonight. Playing a mix of experimental, exploratory, improvised music and sound. Some songs, some other bits and pieces. Hope you enjoy. Gonna start off tonight with something from a box set that I sort of began getting into last time I was on air. It's a 5-disc box set called The Heliopolar Egg by Hartmut Gürken and Michael Ranta. Recordings from a tour of Asia, Southeast Asia in 1976. I'm going to start off with the first track from disc 3, which was recorded in Manila in the Philippines. Okay, enjoy.

You are tuned in to Eastside FM 89.7. My name is Moss. I'm your host here. The show is Listening Space. Forgot to say earlier, but a big thank you to Spirit House, which was the show that was on just before us this evening. We are broadcasting to you this evening from the Alan Slate Studios here in East Sydney, which the studios sit on unceded Gadigal land. We just heard track one from disc three of the box set, The Heliopolar Egg, by Hartmut Gürken and Michael Ranter. Excuse me. A 5-CD box set of recordings made during November and December of the year 1976 throughout the Middle East and East Asia. A phenomenal box set, which I've been listening to a lot this year, and I thought it was time to share it on air. So I think last time I was in, we played a little bit of stuff from the first disc, which was recorded in India. Actually, the first disc, there was two recordings from India and one from Iran. And yeah, tonight we heard from disc three. So next time in, I'll get into another disc. That track was recorded at the university, UP College of Music in Manila in the Philippines. Recorded outside, I believe. There's a little note here saying open air. So I'm imagining that means it was recorded outside somewhere. Okay,

It's a phone call. Forget it.

0: Señor. Hoy tú los Poika rastiau i untau i untau atir toist
1: Baldi
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God.

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The show is Listening Space. We just heard something from Brisbane artist Ross Manning, and before that, Belgian artist Monique Darge, and before that, UK artist Mountain Hovel Circle. You can check out the playlist from tonight's show at eastsidefm.org/listening space. You can also listen to a selection of recent previous episodes as well. You can listen back. Hope you're enjoying the show. I'm going to move along now and listen to a couple of songs from Melbourne NAM group Who Cares?

0: Yeah. Yeah, dos more of us. Then. Three. Three, then. Yeah. You okay?
1: Yeah.
0: Right?

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The show is Listening Space. Just listening to something from Small Cruel Party. Before that, we heard a little something from French artist Marc Baron. And before that, a couple of tracks from Nam Group, Who Cares. Got about 15 minutes left of the show. Got a few more tracks to play, but we'll keep going with the Small Cruel Party for a little while.

The end of the show is almost upon us. Thanks for tuning in. Listening Space will be back next Monday evening, 9:30. Stick around. Up next is Radio Clash. We're just listening to an excerpt from Eric Gulbenkoglu, a release called The Greek Tape. Okay, good night.

0: You gonna say something?
1: I thought you were gonna say something.
0: I was waiting for you.
1: Oh, well, I was waiting for you, so.
0: Oh, that's all right.
1: Sorry, we must have lost our je ne sais quoi from being away for so long.
0: Yeah. It's Radio Clash, by the way.
1: Yeah, hey, we're Radio Clash.
0: It's Radio Clash. Yeah. Again, we're back, the two of us. Oh, I mean, last week, technically, Marlon was here, but he wasn't speaking.
1: The two personalities this week.
0: Yeah, yeah.
1: We've got to love it.
0: We got everyone back.
1: Yeah.
0: Radio Clash. I'm Alfie.
1: I'm Marlon.
0: We'll be here for the next hour and a half, taking over from Listening Space before amazing Mick on the mic comes to bless us again with the Midnight Hang.
1: Yeah.
0: Yeah, we'll be taking you through till then. A bit of fun.
1: Just a bit of clashing of radios and different types of music and things of that sort and that kind of thing. And
0: yeah, stuff. All of that.
1: All of that. And more.
0: Yeah, yeah, and more. How you been?
1: Oh, yeah. Oh, yeah, I've been good.
0: Yeah,
1: I'm a little sick right now, but it's okay. How you been?
0: Yeah, I'm good.
1: Yeah?
0: A little sick too.
1: Oh, yeah.
0: Sick at school.
1: Oi, hey, come on. Don't want to promote that kind of attitude.
0: No.
1: Yeah.
0: Nah, it's fine. Yeah, no, it's good.
1: Yeah, no, it's good. It's good.
0: I heard you went away on the weekend.
1: Yeah, I did. Yeah, I went to Canberra. Just not for any particular reason, just because I quite like it there.
0: Quite like Canberra. What's your favorite thing about Canberra?
1: I mean, Questacon's up there.
0: Mm.
1: That's pretty much it. Quite Parliament.
0: Mine's like, I think the nightlife in Canberra is unparalleled.
1: Yeah, a little taste of Canberra's nightlife, the famous nightlife, yeah.
0: It's crazy, actually.
1: Yeah?
0: Sydney could learn a few things. Sydney and Melbourne could learn a few things from Canberra.
1: Hell, I reckon everywhere could learn a thing or two from Canberra.
0: Yeah, like Berlin could learn a bit from Canberra.
1: Yeah, oh. Sure, obviously, yeah. I mean, Canberra's the best to ever do it.
0: Canberra's like one of those cities where like people still do like all-nighters.
1: Yeah,
0: you don't get that much. You don't get that at all in Australia.
1: No, anymore, not really at all. And you notice it because you go around on the street and there's like no one there, and you're like, where is everyone? It's because they're all in the nightclubs all the time. That's why. Yeah,
0: and that's why it's so quiet during the day.
1: Yeah, yeah.
0: Everyone's sleeping.
1: Yeah, yeah, exactly.
0: Except for if they're at Parliament, obviously.
1: Yeah, well, or you maybe, know, they work hard and they play hard down at Canberra. Yeah,
0: those ASIO people.
1: Yeah. Oh.
0: You'd really, if you're a spy, you have to let off a lot of steam, I imagine.
1: Yeah, yeah, yeah. All that tension built up. Yeah, yeah, you hear some stories, you know. When you know your way around Canberra, you hear some stories about the ACO people.
0: Yep.
1: Yeah. Anyway, should we get on to, sorry.
0: Yeah, I'm going to start today with some style counsel. This track is called Head Start for Happiness. Yeah.
1: Yeah.
0: I'm just going to play
1: it. Get it up. Get up, yeah.
0: It's just going to play.
1: Yeah.

like to party with all the talk.

0: celebrated Aotearoa choreographer Tapua Tigafua brings his enchanting and delightfully offbeat dance work all in to Bondi Pavilion. 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
1: Well, I know I'll be there.
2: Oh, me too. Yeah, 100%.
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1: My name's Alfie.
2: My name's Marlon.
1: This is our first episode back in the studio together.
2: Yeah.
1: Our first show back in the studio together after our long hiatus.
2: Yeah, we had a big fight, so we kind of had to have some time apart. But now we've come back together.
1: We've made up,
2: yeah.
1: For the good of the show.
2: Yeah, really. That's the only reason I'm really, hanging
1: Me
2: out
1: too.
2: With
1: him. Me too.
2: Yep.
1: Apart from that, it's excruciating.
2: Oh, yeah, it is.
1: I'm not having much fun. That's okay.
2: Yeah, well, because we're here for the music.
1: Exactly. Speaking of...
2: Yeah.
1: Speaking of the music, I just played a track called Terminal Crew of Dudes by Whitmer Thomas, who I wasn't aware of.
2: Oh, the comedian.
1: I wasn't aware that he was that he's a stand-up comedian. I thought it was this... I thought it was a normal song.
2: Was it from one of his sets as well?
1: Apparently it's for a stand-up song. On HBO, no less.
2: Damn, bro. That's tough.
1: That's okay. That's all right.
2: Happens to the best of us.
1: Yeah, it's fine.
2: It was a good song.
1: It was good.
2: It was
1: I just kind of, I don't know. It's not as cool.
2: I still think it's cool. It's fine.
1: Thanks, Marlon.
2: Before that, I played Titanium, a track by Narosta Steel from his album that came out in, I think, June of this year. A very hyped up album, because he was a very close collaborator with Arthur Russell. In fact, they were neighbors, I think. And yeah, it's the album is like 40 years worth of songs and recordings from his time in like all around Asia. So yeah,
1: nice. And I played a song by a comedian.
2: Hey, they're both perfectly valid. Yeah,
1: it's fine. I don't mind. Sorry, guys. And at the top there, you heard Style Council. That was a track called Head Start for Happiness off the 1984 album Café Bleu.
2: Café Bleu. I think that's I was looking at that, and I think in Barangaroo, there's a cafe called Café Bleu.
1: Yeah, it just means like blue coffee, doesn't it?
2: I guess.
1: French?
2: Yeah. Well, it's just it's interesting. I don't know any blue coffee cafes in English.
1: I've got a funny story to tell you when we played the music.
2: Oh, okay, cool. We don't want to. They don't need to hear about it.
1: It's all right. It's just it's boring stuff.
2: Yeah.
1: Anyways, how's everyone going? Good, they say.
2: Yeah.
1: Good.
2: Oh, that's good to hear. Yeah. Nice. Jinx. I think maybe just move on to the next song.
1: That's a good idea.
2: I'm playing a track by a band from Australia, from Melbourne, no less, called Mulhouse. And I was under the impression they were kind of like a 70s, like cool, like underground, undiscovered gem. And because it kind of gives that impression, it's kind of like rough around the edges kind of vibe. But it turns out it's just the old band of Carla Dalforno, the well-known artist from Melbourne. So yeah, it's fine though. It's still cool. This track is called High Tide off of the album an EP called Mulhouse EP.

0: That was a track called Nova by the Kingsbury Manx, a band from North Carolina. And actually, Michael Jorgensen from Wilco helped out with this album a lot, apparently.
1: Cool.
0: And that was the album The Rise and Fall of the South, released in 2005.
1: Mm-hmm.
0: So, yeah, there you
1: nice.
0: Go.
1: Before that, you heard, like, yeah. For that,
0: yeah. What did we hear? Sorry.
1: No, you heard Austin, Texas, alt country band Howdy.
0: Howdy.
1: There was a track called Way Down, track 2 off of their brand new album Big World, came out more or less 3 or 4 days ago. What?
0: You checked your watch. I liked that.
1: I've got the date on it.
0: Yeah. Okay. Cool. Good for you.
1: So I checked the date.
0: Yeah. Nothing wrong with that, bro.
1: Also, like, you didn't have to say that. Like, whoa. People at home wouldn't have known.
0: Well, I laughed and you asked what I was laughing at. What do you want me to lie?
1: Yeah.
0: I was just thinking of something.
1: It's all right.
0: Anyway, sorry. But before that, I played High Tide by the Melbourne band Mole House from their EP called Mole House EP.
1: Cool.
0: Yeah.
1: It's 11:33 here on Eastside Radio 89.7 FM. 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
0: Oh, yeah.
1: My name's Alfie, and it's Marlon over there.
0: Yeah.
1: That's what his name is.
0: That's me.
1: We're playing some music.
0: We are.
1: It's Monday.
0: Yeah.
1: I had an idea for a new segment.
0: Oh, what is it?
1: It's called Movie Chat.
0: Movie, yeah, yeah. I like this already.
1: But it's Marlon's Movie Chat.
0: Oh, nice, yeah.
1: You have to tell us about the last movie you watched.
0: Last movie I watched?
1: Yeah.
0: It was a movie called Dreams by Akira Kurosawa. and I watched...
1: Was it perhaps a series of 8 vignettes based off Akira Kurosawa's dreams?
0: What? It was exactly that. And it was really good. And it was my second time watching it, but... First time I watched it, I fell asleep. So I was like, second time I watch it, I really want to try my best to stay awake. And I watched it and then I fell asleep again. So it was really bad. But it kind of plays into the idea of dreams. So it's all right. It's cool. Probably what he intended.
1: Nice.
0: Yeah.
1: This is a good segment. I like this one.
0: It is.
1: One.
0: Oh, and Martin Scorsese plays Vincent Van Gogh in the movie. It's really funny. Yeah.
1: That's random.
0: Yeah.
1: Yeah. Cool.
0: Cool. What about you? What's the last thing you watched? Or is that not how the segment goes?
1: No.
0: Oh, okay. No, that's
1: last movie I watched was War of the Worlds.
0: With the Ice Cube one.
1: Yeah.
0: How was it?
1: It's really good.
0: Oh, really? Yeah. I've heard great things about it. Yeah.
1: So
0: harrowing.
1: Oh my god, the scale of the tragedy. It's crazy.
0: You can really get a sense of the scale through the...
1: But also it was interesting in that it kind of shifted the focus away from the alien invasion and towards government surveillance, which is, I thought, was a really interesting theme.
0: Well, yeah, everyone being surveyed by Ice Cube is quite interesting, yeah.
1: There was a line in the movie that they said maybe 3 or 4 times, and Ice Cube's like... He says it like a few times. He's like yelling at the American government. He's like, just because you wanted to spy in people's Amazon carts. And he says that maybe 4 times in the film.
0: Right. That's so funny. Because wasn't it? It was like produced by Amazon.
1: Produced by Amazon. Yeah. And I'm going to spoil the climax of the film here. But
0: I think I know what it is.
1: Yeah. In the climax of the film, the guy who plays Roderick in Diary of a Wimpy Kid has to fly an Amazon, like, delivery drone through all, like, the aliens to, like, get a USB drive to Ice Cube, which he's ordered on Amazon.
0: Which he ordered on Amazon.
1: Anyways.
0: Yeah, that's so good.
1: I'm going to play a single by Beethoven now. They've got a new album coming out on September 18th. This track is called Lasagna. Enjoy.

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1: I know where I'm going to be on the 29th and 30th of August.
2: I will certainly be checking that out.
1: Me too.
2: Oh boy, I'm excited.
1: Me also very keen to get dancing.
2: Yeah.
1: Speaking of dancing.
2: Oh yeah.
1: We just heard some songs.
2: Nice.
1: A track called Small Space by a band from, called the Nielsen Family Band, but that was off their 2021 album, Eat the Light.
2: Nice
1: little track.
2: Liked that one. I liked it. Before that, we played a track called Animal by Ricky Twinkle Wells.
1: Dude, I love Ricky Twinkle Wells.
2: Yeah, a local artist. If you're in the know, you've probably heard of her before.
1: And if you're in the don't know,
2: done heard about her.
1: Yeah.
2: Yeah. Yeah. Sorry.
1: It's fine.
2: But that was a single she released on like March 1st. I think she performed at the Vanguard then. And I think she's doing a bunch of free gigs at the Metro with some other artists.
1: Oh, yeah.
2: Like that crowd, like Benjo Ulysses and Archie 198 and all that. All at the Metro for free, I think, soon.
1: Like one a week or something.
2: Yeah.
1: That series, yeah.
2: Yeah, yeah, something like that. I don't know. Maybe I'll go. I'll see.
1: Maybe I'll go too. I'll see.
2: I'll see.
1: If it's free.
2: Yeah, I mean, why not? It is at the Metro, though, so like, yeah.
1: There are worse places.
2: I guess. Yeah, well.
1: No, I love the Metro. I could never speak anything ill of any Century Venues venue. Anyways, at the top there, we heard Lasagna by Beethoven. New single, or like second most recent single to come out for their new album, which releases on September 18th. Check it out.
2: Check it out.
1: Check it out. All the singles have been really good.
2: Hey.
1: And I'm sure the album will be good too.
2: Well, you would hope so.
1: Yeah.
2: Yeah.
1: It's 11:49 here on Eastside Radio, 89.7 FM.
2: Exactly.
1: Mick on the mic is in the building.
2: He is. He's dropped in and said hi.
1: He's dropped in and said hi. He's on next.
2: Yeah.
1: I'm excited.
2: I'm excited. I would certainly be listening on the way home. Yeah.
1: Yeah.
2: And, but it is about, it is the 17th of August
1: that
2: at
1: is,
2: the moment.
1: That is true.
2: Soon to be 18th of August in about 10 minutes.
1: That's so true. So
2: before this next slot, we will just go over the national day today, which is National I Love My Feet Day.
1: Mm.
2: So I quite like this day. I think this day is a pretty good day.
1: So I know that, but what's the day today?
2: Yeah. But, oh my God.
1: Yep.
2: I love my feet.
1: I don't mind my feet.
2: They're quite, compared to some other people's feet, I don't want to like be rude to other people, but I think my feet are quite good.
1: Some people have nasty feet.
2: Bro, yeah, right? And I don't even know how, like just, you know.
1: Some people just have stuff going wrong with their feet all the time.
2: Yeah, it couldn't be me
1: like
2: though.
1: Warts or like.
2: Yeah.
1: Toenail issues.
2: Toenails coming off, or like just a lot of like loose skin from old blisters and stuff.
1: Yeah, some people's feet are quite hairy.
2: Yeah, yeah.
1: I think my feet are all right. They're just my one criticism about my feet.
2: Yeah.
1: A little bit too big.
2: Too big.
1: In proportion to my height.
2: Oh, okay. Yeah.
1: Does this need to be a little bit smaller?
2: Wow, okay. I mean, I don't know how that would really impact you at all.
1: Well, no, it doesn't impact me. It just means if I'm wearing shorts and like...
2: You got like clown feet.
1: And certain kinds of shoes.
2: Yeah.
1: I do look like I'm wearing clown shoes.
2: Yeah, I once got shoes...
1: Doesn't help that I walk with my feet pointing out.
2: Yeah, well, yeah.
1: It's all right.
2: I've suffered that as well. I once got shoes which looked like clown shoes.
1: Yeah.
2: And they never saw the light of day.
1: Were they like bright red?
2: No. No, they were like white like sneakers.
1: Oh, no.
2: And yeah, I literally never wore them and threw them out. Like, it was so bad. Yeah.
1: Nice. Yeah, but that's what these kind of days are for.
2: Yeah.
1: I love my feet day. Like,
2: me, bro, yeah, let's have a conversation about this.
1: Maybe
2: yeah.
1: I do.
2: Yeah. I love my body, my feet especially.
1: That's not the day. It's feet specifically today.
2: Okay,
1: so let's not.
2: Yeah, no, you're right.
1: Let's not get ahead of ourselves here.
2: Yeah. Yeah, yeah.
1: Marlon.
2: Yeah.
1: What's your favorite ancient script?
2: Probably the cuneiform tabs. They're pretty good.
1: You mean the cuneiform tablet? Like cuneiform tablets?
2: Tablets. Yeah. Sorry. I was actually just thinking of the next band that I'm going to be playing called the cuneiform tabs. And they're from England, I think. And this is a track called Orbital Rings. I think their most popular track from the 2025 album called Age.

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3: Cheers, Matthew. Welcome back to Radio Clash. It's... Sorry, I just thought of something funny. It's 6 minutes past midnight. Happy Tuesday.
4: Happy Tuesday.
3: Tuesday time.
4: Yeah.
3: How's it going? All good over there?
4: Yeah, pretty good. Just a little sick, I think.
3: Marlon's got a haircut.
4: Yeah.
3: Looks quite good.
4: Oh, thanks.
3: Just kidding.
4: Oh.
3: What did you play just then?
4: Just then I played Hawaiian Baby by the Spinanes. From the year 2000 off of their EP called Imp Years.
3: Fantastic.
4: Yeah, quite like them.
3: Yeah, are you done? Sorry?
4: Yeah, I'm done.
3: Is that all?
4: I'm done, yeah.
3: Okay. Before that, I played new single by Sharp Pins. It's called Live Without Our Love.
4: Yeah, it's pretty good.
3: Yeah, it's pretty good.
4: Yeah, it's pretty good.
3: Pretty.
4: Can they make a bad song, like, once?
3: I'm sure they've got bad songs.
4: Literally every single they released is, like, just good.
3: You know that guy isn't even 21 yet? I don't think.
4: I don't believe it.
3: Wait. Sorry.
4: That's crazy.
3: Wait, you say your
4: answer. Okay. And before that, I played Orbital Ringed by Cuneiform Tabs from their 2025 album, Age. Speaking of age, what is the age of the leading man of Sharp Pins?
3: Well, it's just his project.
4: Yeah. So I guess he is the leading man.
3: He's 21. He just turned 21.
4: Oh my God, bro.
3: That's so he's been playing crazy, like in bars in America, like underage for like years.
4: That's crazy. Why is he out? He's so good.
3: Kai Slater.
4: Which state is he from?
3: What?
4: What state? Which American state is he from?
3: I just said he lives in Chicago.
4: You literally didn't say that.
3: I did.
4: No, you didn't.
3: Sorry. Maybe I thought that.
4: Also, the state is Illinois.
3: His Instagram also says he's born in New York City in 1971. I don't think so, bro.
4: Yeah.
3: Maybe it's a Jimmy Brown situation.
4: Yeah, yeah. Yeah, he's pretending to be 21. Well, he would still be performing underage because in America the age is 21.
3: Yeah.
4: Actually, well,
3: genius.
4: I guess he just turned 21.
3: Yeah.
4: It's whatever, bro. It's fine.
3: It's all right.
4: Yeah, whatever. Yeah. Okay.
3: I'm not even 18 yet.
4: Me neither. I'm not even 15 yet. I'm not even double digits yet.
3: No.
4: Yeah.
3: Yeah. Marlon's almost... Next year, Marlon's going to be twice my age. Let me just put it that way.
4: What?
3: Yeah. Anyways, I'm going to play some Tyler Ball game now. This is off his album that he put out in January, which is called For the First Time Again. This song is called Matter of Taste. Enjoy!

0: Yeah.
1: Yeah, bro. Yeah, yeah.
0: Cool.
1: You just heard a song then, which is actually a new release. Came out 7th of August.
0: Oh, is it?
1: Yeah, yeah. It is.
0: Cool.
1: You better believe it. And that was from an album called Molly Picture, which was a collaboration between a few artists. That is God of War. They are gutting a body of water and Hookie. I think I've nice. I played Hookie.
0: No, I like all those guys, yeah.
1: And that was, the track was called Some Prank. So cool. Yeah, that's that.
0: Before that, you heard a track called Something New by Manhattan-based kind of avant... No, I don't know what kind of band they are. They're called Come Girl 8, and that was off their 2024 album, The Eighth Coming.
1: Nice.
0: It's cool. What was before that?
1: Before that was Sex Tourists.
0: Yeah?
1: With their album from 2017.
0: It's getting late, we can say this.
1: Called stuff, Sex Tourists as well.
0: We can say these cheeky words. Yeah,
1: we're being a little bit naughty. And that was a track called Wheel. Sex Tourists are from Sydney, part of the Paradise Daily. Oh my God, what do you call it? Record label. And I really like them, and I'm really desperate to find out who they are, but there's literally no information about them.
0: Oh, all good.
1: And I'm like, if they're from Sydney, we probably know them, but it's all right. There's no information.
0: It's okay. So it's all right.
1: It's just a bit sad, like, yeah.
0: It's all right. Did you try looking up their Instagram?
1: They don't have an Instagram. They're only Paradise Daily has an Instagram.
0: Huh.
1: So I looked at their Bandcamp, and it's just like, it has their... It's like members of, and it has three different other bands, but none of them are on Spotify. So
0: cool.
1: Yeah.
0: Yeah.
1: Anyway.
0: Anyways, and at the top there you heard Tyler Ballgame. That was a track called Matter of Taste off his album from January of this year for the first time. Again, now we're going to have to wrap up.
1: Yeah.
0: Bro. But it's good to be back.
1: It is good to be back.
0: Back in the saddle.
1: Yeah. Amen.
0: We'll be back same time next week.
1: Yep.
0: Meet the mics after us.
1: Yeah, stick around.
0: Stick around. I'm going to play one more track tonight. Any last words? I don't know.
1: No, not really. No.
0: All right, this is a new track by a band called Grumpy. It's called OBL. They've got an album coming out in October called Unfindable Ring. Yeah, it's good. Enjoy it. Yeah, we'll be back next week.
1: Yeah.
0: Same time. Follow us on Instagram, all that stuff. Bye. Yeah.
1: Bye.
0: Bye.
1: See you then.
0: See ya.

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1: 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It's 12:31, and the last show you were listening to was Radio Clash, presented by the wonderful Alfie and Marlon, always doing a good job. They're here every week at 11 p.m. Don't miss it. Anyway, this is The Hang. So we start at 12:30, and I'll be with you till 2 a.m. That is right. So if you're still out there and still listening, this is the show for you. Whether you're driving home, you're still at work, or just can't sleep, or just want a good time, I'm here with some bangers and maybe some banter. Maybe I will accept calls, I don't know. Maybe, but anyway, we're going to start to show off with a favorite of mine. Let me just get it up. This is Spanish Harlem by Benny King.

0: celebrated Aotearoa choreographer Tapua Tigafua brings his enchanting and delightfully offbeat dance work All In to Bondi Pavilion. 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
2: 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And this is The Hang, and I'm your host, Mick on the mic. We're broadcasting from the lovely studios of Paddington, specifically in the Alan Slate studio here at Eastside FM. So the last two tracks that we're playing were, Benny King's Spanish Harlem, and I play it every week because it's so good, you know, because it just shows that there's beauty, and you can find beauty in any place, whether it's in a garden or like in a urban neighborhood. Just shows that you can find beauty anywhere in the world. And the other one I played was called Nabayadal by Becca Stuff from their album Out of This World. And it was one I picked off the shelves randomly, as I usually do. And it was Rick Robertson on the sax, Philip Slater on the drums, on the trumpet, Simon Barker on the drums, Mac McMahon on the piano, Alexander Hewitson on acoustic and electric bass, and Aiko Akrif on percussion. I mean, I love so we're gonna go to our next tracks. I think I'm gonna play another one by Benny King because I just love him so much. I think, like, if you don't know this one, I think a lot of you would know this. It's from a movie called Stand By Me, based on a Stephen King novella. Here is Stand By Me, by Benny King.

0: Sydney's one-act play specialist, Bittersweet Productions, has curated a 90-minute triple bill of wildly entertaining plays. The Australian premiere of Carol Churchill's Seagulls, Time Flies by David Ives, and The Actor's Nightmare by Christopher Durang. Expect existential mayflies, misplaced accountants, artistic obsession, and jokes. Lots of jokes. 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
5: 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I am your host, Mick on the mic, and this is The Hang. The last few songs we played were, a couple of them were by an artist, an Australian artist named Rory O'Donoghue. The last track that was played was Been and Gone, and the track, previous track before that was called How Can I Know You? Both featured on his album This, That, and the Other. And the song before How Can I Know You was Benny King, of course, Stand By Me. His song Stand By Me. It's beautiful. It is 1 a.m. now. And we're going to continue on with the bangers. We're going to play What Do You Deny by Tim Kellaway from his album Cosmetic Feet.

0: Belvoir Street Theatre presents The Book of Everything, the much-loved magical story for young and old, returns for a new season from the 22nd of August to the 20th of September. 9-year-old Thomas copes with his strictly religious, abusive father by recording his magical, extraordinary perceptions of the world in a book, The Book of Everything. 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
1: 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It is 15 past one, and the tracks you were listening to were, get them up. Shows on Me by Tim Willis and the End. Apparition Funk by Tim Kellaway from his album Cosmetic Feet. And What Do You Deny, also by Tim Kellaway. We're going to continue on with another one by Tim Willis and the End, and this track is called Grandma.

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1: 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It is 29 past what? Oh, nope, the time just changed. It is 1:30 now, and we are 30 minutes from ending. It's been very awesome. Even though we have 30 minutes left, you know, we've got to play more bangers, you know? Anyway, yeah, as I said, you're listening to Eastside FM 89.7. I am your host, Mick on the mic. Yeah, and we're going to continue on with another track by Tony Bellett from his album On Holiday. This is Solitude.

all of me? Why not take all of me? Can't you see I'm no good without you?

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I am your host, Mick on the mic, and what you just heard was When a Woman Loves a Man by Tony Bennett. For our next track, we are going to flip it from we heard When a Woman Loves a Man, but now we're going to hear When a Man Loves a Woman.

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Mean the devil had a fight. 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

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You are listening to Eastside FM 89.7, and I'm your host, Mick on the mic. This is The Hang. It's 1:57, and we have 3 more minutes before we turn to the mix. I will play you one more song by Gypsy Kings. It's called Bamboleo. Thank you for tuning in to The Hang on here on Eastside FM 89.7. Good night.

screw this. 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I can't fuck with this. I can't keep up. He need to turn the beat up. 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Bring back that instrumental. 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

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Shango claps in applause. And Mother Africa pulsates polyrhythmically through our veins, surfacing melanin magic from Nubian memories. Memories in time,

rites of passage and then deliver us to our final resting place on God's green earth. Through life, death, transition, and rebirth, it is church. Spirit in motion, bodies like oceans blowing free as the lion's mane that floats upon the breath of the Nile. Our chants and tongues kiss the horizon to beckon sunset upon the glistening sweat of ebony backs. 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All technique in purpose and task. 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There's nothing modern about dance. 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

in rhythm with life. 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We sombered in Brazil and then were mounted by Dambala in Congo Square. We cut a rug, cakewalked, jitterbugged while others watched and watusied while the world waltzed. We sported Stacey Adams through cotton clubs, tapping out a SOS across the soul of America. Crowned by King, we kicked down barriers wearing ox

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Good evening, ladies and gentlemen. Here we are at the domicile in Munich. Right now, domicile proudly presents the gentleman from San Francisco, California. Let's have a nice hand for John Hendricks.

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1: Cop says, what can I do? 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
1: Whose drumstick is this? 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

Donate now. Drive on your groove scooter to the vinyl frontier, Cubanissimo. In your ear, now the living is easy for the armchair traveler. Freedom jazz dance, it's a lush life, yeah. It's the mood swing, bring it in with the deep blues. Got the groove line, everybody see where we cruise. To the vinyl frontier on my groove scooter. Straight to your ears, set the fuse. Hey, mixed marriage with the showdown. Lily Dior, we keep it raw all the

10 angels had dropped down from heaven. It was they who knocked on Satan's door. Upon getting turned away, 9 flew back, but 1 angel stayed. He did not knock again. He said, in death.

Eastside Radio would like to acknowledge the traditional custodians of the land in which we broadcast, the Gadigal, the Bidjigal, and the Birrabirragal. Pay respects to Elders past, present, and emerging. Always was, always will be, Aboriginal land.

0: Good morning. 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This is Jammin' Tuesday. I'm Leo Metzger. There's a moment in life when a topic is taken seriously. Often topics that are considered humorous or not too serious. We often experience a moment where we realise the necessity of a certain topic, the necessity of an anaesthesiologist in any sort of operation. In the past, colloquially, other medical professionals who consider themselves more important than an anaesthesiologist refers to them as the gas passers, the people who spend most of the time during the operation on their phone, looking through Instagram, doom scrolling, it's called, while someone's hip is getting replaced. Because all their job is to do is only comes at the start of the operation, when the audience comes in and they knock out the patient, whether by through a hammer or anaesthetic, if they're a bit kinder. They spend large chunks of surgery behind a drape, playing on the phone, drinking coffee, having small talk with the theatre nurse. And that leads to jokes that they are professional nap takers. Until you realise there comes a moment when the patient that's under anaesthetic wakes up during the middle of the hemiothyroplasty with their hip still open. And you go, I'm thankful that anaesthesiologist was there in the first place.
1: Well, the next number is going to be an ensemble one in the nature of a request. That is, if somebody will request the band to play Perdido, because that's all they're going to play.
0: In the 1940s, jazz wasn't taken as a serious art form in New Zealand. It was just considered dance music. And this moment of recognition was in the 7th of August, 1950, within the Town Hall of Auckland. The first jazz concert as a listening experience. It was jam-packed. This is what we're hearing, Perdido.

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1: We're in the Auckland Town Hall in 1950, where a group of musicians are providing a form of sonic sedation to the idea that jazz can be listened to.
2: I've flown around the world in a plane. I've settled revolutions in Spain.
1: Mavis Rivers is one of these musicians, a Samoan New Zealand vocalist. This is I Can't Get Started.

This is Jammin' Tuesday. The time is 7:15 here in Sydney. Auckland, New Zealand got its first commercial record label after this. It was called TANZA. It stood for the words To Assist New Zealand Artists. It was sort of played a similar role to the Australian Medical Association, AMA, for anesthesiologists. It works alongside the ASMOF in various states to advocate for the medical profession and assist with industrial and workplace relations. Anesthesiologists are very temperamental often. It doesn't take a big dose of anesthetic to knock someone fully out cold. And anesthesiologists are competitive, and they have a weapon basically with them, this anesthetic, and you need the Industrial and Workplace Relations AMA Medical Association Committee to step in just to prevent two anesthesiologists going at it at each other and trying to knock each other out. It only takes a prick from a little vial of anesthetic to knock the other person out, and you don't want anesthesiologists knocked out before an operation because the patient is in need to be knocked out. Otherwise, the surgeon has no choice just but to go ahead and open them up while they're still awake. So that's the role of the AMA, similar to the role of TANZA, the To Assist New Zealand Artists record label. This was one of the first recordings of jazz with Mavis Rivers.

Belvoir Street Theatre presents The Book of Everything, the much-loved magical story for young and old, returns for a new season from the 22nd of August to the 20th of September. 9-year-old Thomas copes with his strictly religious, abusive father by recording his magical, extraordinary perceptions of the world in a book, The Book of Everything. Supported by eccentric neighbours and occasional visits from a light-hearted Jesus, he learns what to do when he's most afraid and how to face the wrong in the world. Don't miss The Book of Everything, a beautiful, life-affirming production about courage and togetherness. Belvoir Street Theatre, proud East Side sponsor.

Mavis Rivers, New Zealand vocalist, singer, Maori, and Samoan. She was one of the first acts to go over to America. She left for the United States in 1954, signed to, well, she was performing in Las Vegas in front of Jimmy the Can Opener, Benny the Nose Johnson, and Frank Sinatra, their mate, sitting between them. And he thought that her voice was one of the purest voices he had heard, almost as pure as Ella Fitzgerald. And he offered her a spot on his new label he was coming up with, Reprise Records. This was 1954. It featured arrangements from the likes of Marty Paich, Bud Shank, Bill Perkins, Mel Lewis on it as well.

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1: Hi, this is Andrew. 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How has jazz sounded different as it's travelled around the world at different times? 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

In New Zealand, back in New Zealand, the local audiences for jazz shrank in the 60s and 70s. Not invertebrally, but just in terms of their passion for the genre. Most of the ambitious talent had to move elsewhere, move overseas, to emerge as practitioners of jazz. One of them was a man called Mike Nock, who stowed away on a boat, arrived in Sydney in 1958, became embedded in the local scene. Pianist. This is a release he was a part of in 1960 with the Three Out Trio.

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0: Mike Nock arrived in Sydney, stowed away on a boat from New Zealand, came across to Sydney, 1958. This is the group that embedded him in the local scene. The Three Out Trio, with bassist Freddie Logan and drummer Chris Caron. They played four nights a week at King's Cross's jazz club, the El Rocco. Recorded this for EMI's Columbia label in 1960. The album sold like hotcakes. It was the musical equivalent of Diprovan. Propofol. Sort of substance that places like Phronesius KB create, a wide portfolio of intravenous anesthetics. Hotcakes. Every surgeon knows what I'm talking about when I say Diprovan Propofol. It makes sure that the patient that's underneath them on the operating table doesn't wake up mid-operation and strangle them.

Jamin Tuesday, 89.7. Playing in Sydney at the time, jazz, 60s, early 60s, was a double-edged sword in the mind of Mike Nock. Because if you become too successful here, you might not ever leave. And he knows how good the flavour of North India tastes, Coogee Bay Road. And he thought, oh, if I get too used to that taste, I might not be able to leave that and diversify my taste buds. So what he did, he applied what everyone does if they want to branch away from Coogee Bay Road, which you should never do, but if you have the desire, the strange urge to do that, apply for the Berklee College of Music in Boston. He got awarded a scholarship, so his trio set sail for England, playing for their passage. They would go to England, play in the UK, and then Mike Nock would travel on to Boston to perform his studies.

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2: New Zealand pianist Mike Nock had travelled to Europe and then on to Boston to study at the Berklee College of Music. He established himself on the local scene. He was a house pianist at Lenny's on the Turnpike. He played with some big names, Coleman Hawkins, Zoot Sims, Buck Clayton, the best in the business. These were formative experiences for him. Tony Williams, drummer, saxophonist Sam Rivers. Then Yusef Lateef came into his life. Mike joined his band. 1964 is when they toured. They recorded live albums. This is Live at Pep's Volume 2. Yusef Lateef introduced Mike Nock to the African-American sources of jazz. He helped him understand that you can't play that music without understanding the roots, where it came from, which was Black America. Playing piano with Yusef Lateef is something that propels you to national exposure.

This is Jamming Tuesday. We're listening to Delilah, Yusef Lateef, live at Peps Volume 2. Pianist you're hearing, the finger pads, hitting the top of the ivories, are a New Zealand pianist, Mike Nock. He left New Zealand at the time when jazz was waning, went across to Sydney, went up to Europe, and then went across to America. He joins Yusef Lateef, a man who provided him a lifelong appetite for music that defies category. In other words, if Mike Nock went to an Indian restaurant, he wouldn't just go for the butter chicken. He'd have a bit of lamb madras, Rogan Josh, chapati, vindaloo, put it all together, mix it up, and wash it down with a lassi, a rose mixed with a mango, mixed with a vanilla. That's the sort of thing that does annoy shopkeepers, particularly when you say, I'll have a large box of, and they say, yeah, butter chicken. You go, no, lamb madras, chapati, Rogan Josh, vindaloo, butter chicken, just put it all in one. And they think, well, you can't really do that. You should be paying for another box. You can't just take a bit of everything. Because how do you divide up the costs? Because the vindaloo is a little more expensive to make than a butter chicken. You've got to put a few more spices in that. So if you're having an even balance in one container, it doesn't really add up. You're stretching the etiquette of what to do in an Indian restaurant. That's why they put a lot of rice in it. Makes it feel like you've got more. But in fact, the rice is just filling to the base of the stomach. It actually raises the base of your stomach up a few inches, so your stomach feels smaller. It's an illusion.

0: few claps there. We've been on the air since 1983. If you wish to look back at the playlists for every show here at Eastside Radio, just head to eastsidefm.org and you can see the playlists and also the podcasts and news articles for everything Eastern Suburbs, Sydney and the world, everything jazz, everything art. 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
1: You jump in front of my car. Damn, it's coming. Trying to get on the other side of town.
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0: In Lucas Heights, New Illawarra Road, near Rutherford Avenue. A truck and two cars have crashed. There's heavy traffic conditions. Northbound traffic is affected. Today it's a maximum of 20 degrees, a minimum of 12, a possible shower. Tomorrow it's going to be a top of 20 degrees, a low of 10, no rain. But then Thursday, Friday, Saturday, rain. A top of 22, a low of 11 degrees. Sunday it's going to be a top of 20 degrees and a low of 10, no rain, just some clouds up in the sky, up in the atmosphere. We've been looking at the development of New Zealand jazz. And the practitioners who made it hip. Talking of hips, they also played a similar role to what an anesthesiologist would do in a hip operation. There actually has been an instance where someone, during the replacement of their hip, they were knocked out, but the anesthesiologist didn't give them enough of a dose, or they were too resilient to it. And the surgeons had just sewn the hip back up together when the person started to groan, and the bottom of their eyelids opened and their pupils dilated, and they looked the surgeon in the eye. It was a cold look, a look of, I wouldn't want to say hatred, but when someone's just opened up your hip, put a gold medal bulb in there, you don't love that person, even though they're trying to do the best for you. And so I don't know what they did, whether they just got a hammer and knocked him out quickly to put him back to sleep. But that's always one of the biggest fears. A lot of surgeons themselves will wake up in a cold sweat in the middle of the night at the thought of a patient waking up mid-procedure. Because then you've got to explain to them what you're doing. You've got to say, look, I had to open this. I had to drill a hole here just so I could access this. You know, with an appendix, the patient, any normal person will say, well, hang on, there's only one area where an appendix grows. Why have you drilled three holes into my abdomen? And the surgeon will have to say, well, one hole is for a camera so I can see. The other hole is for a pair of tongs. And the third hole is just to pull the steady the appendix and snip the cecum so that you can pull it out like a chipolata sausages from a packet. There's a process that the patients shouldn't have to understand because it's too complicated. That's why you just knock them out. It's easier. You don't have to talk to them. You don't have to impress them. That's why dentists have their work cut out for them. They've got to put a movie on in front of you, above you, and just to keep you occupied. But at least the surgeons can just say, oh, just knock them out and then let's get it over and done with. Looking at Mike Nock, he moves to New York City, relocates there in the 1960s. He said it was challenging. Life was intense. You had no money, very little to eat, getting paid very little for jobs. Pressures were there. But the jazz musicians loved it. It's all they cared about, playing. He released his first album as a leader of a group in 1967, Almanac. This is Symbiote.

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1: Pianist Mike Knox said that one of the most exciting experiences he had in New York City was performing with Count's Rock Band. It was one of the first jazz rock groups to come about. And he recorded with them two albums. Then he moved to California to some calmer waters. And he performed for some rock audiences and he found it very uninspiring. He couldn't relate to rock and roll. It was loud, tasteless and corny in his opinion. But there were ideas and approaches from rock that he did find enlightening. So he applied them to jazz. He created a group called The Fourth Way with drummer Eddie Marshall and bassist Ron McClure. One of the first fusion groups. This is Every Man's Your Brother.

This is Jamming Tuesday. I'm Leo Metzger, listening to The Fourth Way. One of the first jazz fusion groups, led by pianist Mike Nock. High point for them was opening for Miles Davis. The Fourth Way was on fire that night, and Miles Davis found himself somewhat upstaged by them in San Francisco. Miles said, "I'm never going on second again." There was a similar exploration, similar trajectory that combined the two musical groups, Miles Davis and The Fourth Way. Both opened doors for broader jazz fusion by treating improvisation as a high-risk endeavor, rather than sticking to the safe traditionalism. It was high risk. Just as anesthetic was high risk when it came in. Before 1846, doctors had no reliable way to stop surgical pain. They had to rely on crude methods. They used to give the patient a heavy dose of wine, alcohol, VB. They'd have to give them high quantities of it. Sometimes they'd have to resort to the white lotus, Chinese molasses, midnight oil, milk of the poppy, opium, to put the patient to sleep. But then chemist Humphrey Davy discovered that nitrous oxide could erase pain. Dr. Crawford Long, during a minor surgery, used it. Dentist Horace Wells used nitrous oxide to pull teeth. William Morton's public demonstration made ether famous. Chloroform was introduced. Local anesthesia began in 1884 to numb specific parts of the body so that you wouldn't feel a kidney or an appendix or a tooth being pulled straight from the gum.

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1: 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And this special performance marks 10 years since their acclaimed debut album. 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

Pianist Mike Nock's trajectory was coming full circle. He'd left New Zealand, gone to Sydney, gone to Europe, gone to the UK, gone to Boston, then to California, and then he was coming back across the Pacific. Returned to the Southern Hemisphere, to Australia in the mid-80s, settled in Sydney, started teaching at the Conservatorium of Music in Sydney. He balanced teaching with composing. He recorded music with young New Zealand and Australian musicians. 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

0: Mike Nock, pianist.
1: Still performing? There's a theory that he was related. It's not, it's just a conspiracy. Related to the famous Ted Nock. The man who famously ziplined across the Lamington National Rainforest National Park with an octopus, his pet octopus, in his pocket, ziplined across. Didn't realise that octopuses have the intelligent capacity to unravel a knot. A knot was what was holding him to the zipline. As he was suspended, probably a kilometre above the ground, the octopus climbed up to his harness, had a look at the knot. It was like a fisherman's knot, and he thought, oh, I've seen this before. And unthreaded it. The octopus was smart enough to hold on to the buckle as Ted Nock dropped into the trees. The octopus made it to the end.

What was happening back in New Zealand, jazz-wise? It was the early 90s, and there was a thing called the Cappuccino Years happening. Auckland was undergoing a rapid process of change, culturally, socially, infrastructurally, economically, medically. The CBD had seen its first influx of inner-city residents. The territory was marked by a number of cafes in High Street, Lawn Street, Vulcan Lane, the heart of urbane cafe culture, the centre of young jazz life as a result, where people, inner city sophisticates, who were hip to hip-hop and jazz, could go and see a saxophonist like Nathan Haynes performing next to a rapper like Zane Lowe. It was

0: This is Shift Left. Nathan Haynes. New Zealand acid jazz funk. Hip-hop brought it all together. A renaissance of jazz in New Zealand.
1: Shift.

We're in New Zealand in the street front cafe live music scene. There was a new scene growing in the 90s. Visiting musicians from USA, from Australia arrived more frequently, collaborated with local New Zealand players. The audience taste buds were becoming niche. They weren't just going for the butter chicken, they were trying the Rogan Josh, the lamb madras. They weren't just going with a plain naan, they were going for a garlic naan. Some people even a garlic and cheese. They wouldn't reach for the Fanta, they would reach for the Rosewater Lassie. Local players were performing and mixing up previously unthinkable combinations that blended the old and the new. This is one of them, Nathan Haynes, East River Drive.

This is Jamming Tuesday. I'm Leo Metzger, looking at the revitalized jazz scene in the 90s of New Zealand. If you were strolling down there in the 90s, Auckland, each weekend in a high street nightclub known as Cause Celebre, they would stop playing records around midnight, and a band with a funk rhythm section would step in, and often a rapper, and they would perform. It was an enthusiastic young crowd who had come to hear them, often until dawn. Fluid retention was a big thing. When you stay up that long, your eyelids bloat. But they would dance. The fluid would be danced out of them through the perspiration. One of the inventive bands that would get up was known as Free Bass. There's two brothers, Steve on bass, Ben on trombone, and an ever-changing array of young musicians joining them. This was a live album recorded over three weekends at this nightclub in 1992.

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4: Just as anesthetic in hip operations have become, has morphed over the years, it's become more advanced. It was the old poppy milk that they used to use to pop a patient out and knock them out unconscious. Before that, it was a hammer. And before that, it was I think it was just a boulder that they dropped on them. And they had to weigh up, obviously, whether the operation that had to be done was more dangerous than a boulder being dropped on the head. So, you know, there was a balance that you had to consider there. But when the old poppy milk came in, they thought, oh, that's actually a bit safer to knock this patient out. No physical means. And then after that, companies came out with different sort of brands, different variations. The Fresenius KB came out with a wide portfolio of intravenous anesthetics, the Diprovan Propofol. That was a biggie. It allowed people to just be knocked out for huge periods of time, and there was no seeming effect on them. It was just like they had gone to sleep, and they therefore didn't cause any trouble with the surgeon who was operating on them, and you didn't have to wrestle them into the hospital bed to forcibly perform an appendectomy or something on them. That's the sort of transition that jazz saw in Auckland, similar sort of thing. In New Zealand, on a whole, the man who was the artistic musical director of the Coca-Cola Christmas in the Park show, Dixon Nacy, made his debut in 2019 with an album called The Edge of Chaos. He's a guitarist. And he was part of this group defining the modern movement of jazz. It was a band featuring Roger Menins on saxophone, Kevin Field on piano, Olivia Holland bass, Andy Keegan drums, Jonathan Leung and Chelsea Prasitzi on vocals. Impressionistic guitar pieces.

Coming up in 2 minutes is The Lowdown with Virginia Lowe. Stay tuned. This has been Jamming Tuesday. I'm Leo Metzger. Thank you very much for listening. I'll leave you with this track from 2024. New Zealander Umar Zakaria, citizen of the world, really, born in Singapore, grew up in Christchurch, performed, studied double bass in Wellington, Texas, and Boston, now lives in Melbourne. Forwarding the New Zealand jazz movement, he recorded this at Dr. Lee Prebble's surgery recording studio. It's dedicated to the bonds of love, support, acceptance, belief and safety, the very ideals that anesthetic represents. Anesthetic represents a love from the surgeon, support from the surgeon, safety, that you won't feel any pain whilst you're having a lung operated on or something, and an acceptance. It's an acceptance that, yes, we do have to lose consciousness for a moment in order to reinvigorate, re-energize ourselves. And it just makes you thankful, really, for living in this era where Bunnings is not part of the process for knocking someone out on anesthetic. The hammer aisle. Aisle 87, I think that is. Go and purchase a DeWalt hammer. Knock the person out, pull the appendix out, let them wake up. It's not the way it happens anymore. And I'm thankful for that.

Eastside Radio would like to acknowledge the traditional custodians of the land in which we broadcast, the Gadigal, the Bidjigal, and the Birrabirragal. We extend our acknowledgement to mob all across the nation. We pay respects to elders past, present, and future. We acknowledge that sovereignty was never ceded. Always was, always will be, Aboriginal land.

Good morning, everybody, and welcome to The Lowdown. It's 2 minutes past nine. My name's Virginia Lowe, and thank you, Leo. As always, a fantastic show, and Tuesday morning. Always great fun. This is Eastside Radio 89.7 FM on your dial. 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So, over the last few days, I've been listening to, I sort of went on a bit of a nostalgic journey with the music in the car. And so I thought I'd share some of that with you today. I ended up getting into some Rykuda, and that really, I mean, it's, music really does transport you, and sometimes it transports you to a particular time in your life, sometimes an event in your life, and sometimes a particular memory. This was definitely a time in my life that I was sort of really enjoying going back to, and it was my late teens, and so I was getting into some Rykuda, and then that led me on to Ricky Lee Jones, Don't Ask Me How, Alan Toussaint, a whole lot of really amazing, wonderful musicians and great songs. So, but we're going to start with a great song by our own Leo Metzger. This is his recent release, Fill Your Dreams, and then we're going to go on a little bit of a nostalgic journey that you can, if you're my age, I'm sure you'll enjoy it. It'll take you back there too. Here's Leo though.

Yeah, fantastic. Fabulous. The wonderful Ricky Lee Jones. Wow, she was just so amazing when she suddenly appeared. It was just really refreshing and fabulous to hear a woman doing that, white woman doing wonderful stuff. And such a unique sound. You can't have Ricky Lee Jones without having this next track. You'll know it.

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1: So I'll just do a little bit of back announcing for you. We started with Leo Metzger. Actually, it's just under the name Metzger, his brand new single, Build Your Dreams, which is all about Sydney. Then we had some Rykuda, Little Sister, classic track from Rykuda, and two tracks back-to-back from Ricky Lee Jones, Danny's All-Star Joint, and Chucky's In Love. It's 9:20 here at Eastside Radio. This is The Lowdown. And now it's time for, I'm going to play a few different tracks from Rykuda because he covered a lot of really different sort of feels, and I wanted to play some classics, but I also wanted to get into some of the stuff he did with other musicians that were really, really wonderful albums that he did. This one is, you'll know this, Three Cool Cats. Here he is. Rykuda.

0: that's what they did, brothers. Made fools of these.
1: Three cool cats.
0: I'm a fool for you, baby.

Yeah, that was from the album Chavez Ravine. This one is classic album, Bop Till You Drop. Ooh, there we go. And the track is The Very Thing That Makes You Rich, Makes You Poor.

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Boy says, woman, she's gonna make it. Don't fool yourself. Cause she's got something to make a man lay that money right in her hand.

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Now outside the street,

The Sydney Soul Weekender is on again this year on the 22nd and 23rd of August. The Weekender is a chance to hear soul music from some of the best Australian soul music DJs, playing quality northern, modern, crossover and everything in between, including Eastside FM's own Agent 00 Soul, DJ Burner, the Northern Soul Poster Boy and Prince Mikey, with all music strictly on vinyl. The Weekender kicks off at 3 p.m. on Saturday afternoon at the Sydney Community Portugal Club at Fraser Park in Marrickville and goes till late. 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

0: So that was Ali Faka and Toumani Diabaté Touré. And the track was Mamadou Boutiquié. I apologize for that complete break in the middle of Down in Hollywood. My laptop died, but I've got it happening again, so it's all good. And I am going to finish that track because it's a remastered version of Down in Hollywood, and it's a great track. So I'm just going to carry on from where it suddenly stopped. There we go. Here we go. Rai Kuda with Down in Hollywood. And the reason why I have some Ali Faka in particular in the playlist today is because Rai Kuda did quite a bit of worked with him quite a bit. So I have some other tracks coming up a little later on with the two of them.
1: All the fools gonna land in jail tonight. All the hookers are trying to pull your coat, and the pimps reach out to cut your throat.

0: moving right on through.
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1: 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So we've been on a bit of a sort of Ry Cooder, Ricky Lee Jones. We just had some Alan Toussaint. We're going to have someone a little more local now, a lot more local, in fact. And that's the wonderful Kate Lush. This is I Believe to My Soul. Great track.

0: Swing into an unforgettable night of jazz with Andrew Dickerson's Blue Rhythm Band, paying tribute to the legendary Duke Ellington in the next instalment of Jazz at the Lounge. 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